0: 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Let's drive Northern Nevada forward together.
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3: KOH News, time 5:03. We've got 70 degrees here in Reno. 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I'm Jack Sabanin. Here's what's trending. Some words of wisdom for the 15 new firefighters joining the Reno Fire Department.
4: My words of wisdom for these guys, always remember your why. Remember the people in this room today. Remember what it felt like the day you got hired. Remember the feeling the first morning you walked into the door of the fire station. Remember that why to drive you and motivate you through your career to be the best firefighter you can be.
3: Reno Fire Division Chief John Mandel adds that the training process is a long and difficult one and that they should all be proud for making it here. The NV Energy Foundation has approved $100,000 in grants to help Northern Nevada residents and families affected by the Hawk Fire and the emergency response to the wildfire. The funding is divided among three organizations, assisting in communities affected by the fire. $50,000 is going to the Community Foundation of Northern Nevada's Fire Fund, $25,000 to the Food Bank of Northern Nevada, and $25,000 to the American Red Cross of Northern Nevada. The grants come as residents continue recovering from the wildfire that displaced families, destroyed homes, and injured members of the community and emergency responders. It's the first death related to that Hawk Fire.
5: A tragic update this morning on the Hawk Fire. One person has died. Chucky Meadows Fire Protection District confirming it was an 83-year-old woman who has sustained injuries in the fire. According to KUNR, Ana Medina Valiente was among three family members airlifted to UC Davis for burns sustained in the fire. Her death confirmed by the Sacramento County Coroner's Office as well. The status of the other two injured has not been released.
3: Rebecca Kitchen with our partners at Colo News 8. A Sun Valley man has been arrested after police say he was involved in a road rage shooting in the North Reno area. Troopers with the Nevada State Police responded to the area of U.S. 395 in Clear Acre Lane on August 18th for a reported road rage shooting involving a 2017 Subaru WRX and a 2006 Honda Element. Nevada State Police says the incident occurred near Clear Acre Lane and continued onto westbound I-80. Then at around 9:30 p.m. that same day, NSP says another shooting occurred in the area of Keystone and 7th in Reno. Detectives were able to identify Arthur Kerr as a suspect in the shooting. They say evidence recovered from the Honda, along with guns seized from a residence, led to Kerr's arrest the next day. Kerr was booked into the Washoe County Jail on charges of discharging a firearm into an occupied vehicle in a prohibited area, discharging a firearm within a vehicle, and assault with a deadly weapon. Police say there is no threat to the public related to this incident. Right now, time for traffic and weather together here at News Talk 780 KOH. It's the ride home on a Friday with Jim Poston.
6: Well, thank you, Jack. NHP's working a wreck with reported injuries on I-80 westbound near the Boomtown off-ramp. Some trouble getting from Truckee to Reno today. A commercial vehicle wreck near Florissant and had the eastbound freeway closed for many hours. And although one lane is open, the pent-up demand has completely overwhelmed the road. Back of the line is near the Buck Station and it's taking more than an hour to get through. About a 20-minute delay on California 267 headed into Kings Beach. It's taking about an hour to get from Carnelian Bay to Incline Village. From the Right Now Traffic Center, I am Jim Poston.
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7: Hi, I'm Chief Meteorologist Jeff Thompson in the Colo 8 First Alert Weather Center. Well, we'll see the skies clear out overnight to a sunny weekend. Breezy in the afternoons, 55 overnight in Reno Sparks, 40 at the lake. Tahoe 74 on Saturday, mid-80s in Reno.
3: 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It's 61 degrees in Virginia City, 66 in Verdi, and 70 degrees here at KOH Radio Center. 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

0: Hello, Northern Nevada. The weekend is here. Friday at 5 is just the best feeling, right? 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As we hit the reset button, take a look at what is new this hour, and we're going to begin with public health as NNPH is discussing the health emergency that was brought on by the Bug, Stallion, and Hawk fires, talking specifically about ash debris, maybe hazardous materials that was destroyed or damaged at properties. This is going to pose a serious risk if it's handled and or removed. So they are hoping that you're going to be contacting your insurance company if possible, refraining from moving that debris, and also waiting on the entities like the county and FEMA to develop guidelines or guidance for safe debris removal in those fire areas. District Health Officer Dr. Chad Kingsley saying, "We understand that residents want to return to their homes and properties, but it is important to remember that ash and debris from homes destroyed by a wildfire can contain harmful materials. Sifting through ashes for items lost in the fire is different from debris removal. Hazardous materials can pose serious short and long-term risks to individuals as well as impacts to public health and safety. Ensuring those materials are not disturbed is an urgent priority," close quote. So they're saying that you should not attempt to handle or dispose of this stuff by yourself. I guess the question that I have, and pardon my naivete in all of this, shouldn't there have already been, like, a guidance already? It's not the first wildfire. I'm just wondering. I'm not trying to be a jerk here. I'm genuinely, sincerely asking that question. Elsewhere today, let's go over to Sparks, where they are looking for an endangered elderly man. He is 81-year-old John Frickland. Left his house this morning, no known destination. Likely still in our area. Loved ones want him home. He's got a gray Mazda sedan, 653N85 is the license plate number. If you can help out Sparks PD, give him a call with any information you think might help at 775-353-2231. Best of luck, Mr. Frickland. Elsewhere, getting back to the fires, it is the State Contractors Board that is putting out an urgent warning to everyone affected to be careful when you're dealing with unlicensed. Well, frankly, you shouldn't be dealing with an unlicensed contractor, but they're going to be out there in full force trying to take advantage of you. All right. So keep that in mind as you're dealing with cleanup and repair, rebuild. And, you know, they're just looking for the opportunity to inflict a little bit more harm on you and heartache. Some warning signs that they tell you to look out for so you don't become the latest victim on a long list. Uninvited door-to-door solicitors. You got to be cautious of those who just show up unannounced, pressuring you to sign contracts right on the spot. Number two, high-pressure sales tactics. Intimidation and aggressive sales tactics are definitely red flags. And number three, if they are looking for cash payment demands, large down payments, that right there, ding, ding, ding. Yeah, those sirens should be going off in your head, so to speak. So just keep that in mind. We don't want this. You're already dealing with, heartache. We don't want it to deepen further. As normalcy continues, it's great to see that Northwest Specialty Hospital has opened up their doors again. Of course, the surrounding area around them had them evacuate last Saturday as the Hawk fire grew in size. So they also say the ER at the North Valley has announced its intention to reopen its doors today as well. Thank you, NV Energy. They showed up with a big check to help out some local organizations to the tune of $100,000, 50 of which is going to go to the Community Foundation of Northern Nevada's Fire Fund, $25,000 to the Food Bank of Northern Nevada, and another $25,000 to the American Red Cross of Northern Nevada. Their vice president says, "Throughout this event, we saw firsthand just how strong and resilient this community is. We're grateful to the firefighters, first responders, emergency managers, Nonprofit organizations and community partners who worked around the clock to protect our communities and support residents. It's been inspiring to see so many people come together, and we're proud to do our part to help families recover and rebuild. These grants are intended to provide meaningful support to organizations that are helping residents meet immediate needs and move forward, close quote. Elsewhere today, taking a break from the wildfire briefly to talk about flock cameras, because it looks like our elected officials from both sides of the aisle are looking for some guidance and guardrails when it comes to flock camera and other advanced tech that is out there spying on you. It is definitely a heated topic around this country as communities hold public meetings and get public feedback on all of this. Those on the Joint Interim Standing Committee on the Judiciary are discussing this very thing with a forthcoming bill draft request on standards for government use of these automated license plate reader systems. Squid Ink is the online individual I told you about last hour that is an independent, they are independent of this whole thing. What they have done is through 3D printing created something called a flock sock to cover those. So I don't know what the flock sock costs. Sounds like this is a hobby for Squid Ink. That's their handle online. That's something you're interested in. If you really want to explore this and go down that rabbit hole, yeah, reach out to them. Elsewhere today. Oh, here we go. Let's go to Story County now, where a man is looking at 20 years exploitation of an elderly person sentenced today. 25-year-old Hayden Thalusma, guilty to the crime that involved other individuals that were based out of Florida. They targeted a 71-year-old and the husband to the tune of $200,000. These individuals posed as CIA and FBI agents as well as bank officials because, you know, B of A and others, you know, they're always regularly showing up. And these folks try to convince seniors to transfer money to them. It didn't just happen in Nevada, according to authorities in their investigation. They targeted seniors in several states. Don't know where those states were, but yeah, they went after whoever they felt was vulnerable that they could take advantage of. There was a plane that skidded off the runway down at Harry Reid International Airport this morning. Apparently, this had to do with issues regarding the landing gear upon departure. Meanwhile, over to Humboldt County, getting an update on various other fires going on around our area, including, first of all, the McConnell Fire. That's approaching 17,000 acres, about 10% containment. What other fires do we have for you? Let's see. The Calico Fire, that's approaching 13,000 acres, 0% containment near Fort McDermott. The Blue Eagle Fire coming up on 10,000 acres, 0% containment, about 30 miles northwest of Austin. Juniper Fire coming up on 1,000 acres. However, that is 75% contained, burning near the town of Golconda. And the Sombrero Fire is coming up on 20,000 acres, 80% containment, burning in Humboldt County. Right now, traffic and weather together time. The ride home on a Friday. Let's get an update from Mr. Jim Poston.
1: Thanks, Ryan. It is Friday. 980 westbound, still a complete mess from USA Parkway to Patrick, and it's hard to even get on the freeway on the westbound on-ramp, so USA Parkway is backed up practically to Electric Avenue. There's a crash on I-80 westbound near the Boomtown off-ramp, and 80 eastbound in California continues to be a bottleneck from, well, it looks like the Bug Station to Floriston due to a big rig wreck this morning. Only one lane is open. It's taking about an hour and a half to drive that route.
2: Hi, I'm Chief Meteorologist Jeff Thompson in the Colo 8 First Alert Weather Center. Showers wind down. Skies clear overnight. We'll dip to 55 and then warmer and sunny over the weekend. Lots of sunshine, 85 Saturday with a breezy afternoon.
1: Well, thank you, Jeff Thompson. Up instead at 66, down in Minden, 65, and right here at the KOH Radio Center, 67 degrees and a little breezy. From the KOH Right Now Traffic Center, I'm Jim Poston.
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0: 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The X Tour. Making a stop in Gardnerville. Saturday, September 19th. Two shows at noon and 7 p.m. Again, half off savings. 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That includes pit passes. Kids are going to have a blast. You might have a headache afterwards. Those engines get really cranking, but it really is a lot of fun. If you ever want to check it out in person, you've got an opportunity right now. Through Sweet Deals, it's half off at KKOH.com and our mobile apps, too. All right, let's talk prediction markets for a little bit because Kalshi is continuing to battle the state of Nevada. And it was the Ninth Circuit, their appeals court panel today, refusing to let Kalshi restart trading on sports and election events here as it continues its fight against the state effort to shut it down. Now, this is not unique to Nevada. We currently have roughly 20 states involved in some type of litigation with Kalshi and Polymarket and Robinhood. And with the decision today, there are many speculating that this will probably make its way to the Supreme Court when we don't know to ultimately settle the question as to whether states can regulate these prediction markets under their current gambling laws. All right. And this was after earlier this year. You remember New Jersey tried to do it, and it was the third U.S. Court of Appeals in Philly that says to the Garden State, no, you cannot regulate Kalshi. So this fight for sure is not over. Elsewhere today, sadly had one person lose their life. Believe it was a woman. This according to the Truckee Meadows Fire Protection District. They were notified actually by the coroner's office in Sacramento. And it was announced in a Facebook post. The individual sustained injuries from that fire, was transferred to them over in Sacramento, and ultimately passed away. So condolences out to that person and their family. Anybody go to the community meeting last night? Did you get an opportunity to say anything, ask any questions? Did you feel that what you heard in the room over at O'Brien Middle School, did it meet the moment? Were you satisfied with what you heard? Did you feel that officials maybe weren't being honest or transparent with you, or maybe they got it right? Your opportunity to let your voice be heard this afternoon at 852-TALK and 800-564-KKOH, as our governor is calling on the Trump administration to declare a presidential emergency declaration in the wake of the Hawk Fire, trying to protect property and public assets and assist in recovery efforts, saying in a statement, the actions from our first responders, state agencies, and local and federal partners have been nothing short of heroic while battling the Hawk Fire. Now, as we begin the road to recovery, Nevada is requesting the full support of our federal partners to protect our communities, restore critical infrastructure, and help those impacted by this devastating fire recover and rebuild. Close quote. Over to Sun Valley now. A road rage incident has a man there being arrested after allegedly being involved in it up in North Reno. This happened just 10 days ago on August 18th. Nevada State Police responded to an incident on Clear Acre, and that continued on to westbound I-80 later that evening. Nevada State Police say a shooting occurred Keystone and 7th. They ultimately identified Arthur Kerr as a suspect in that based on evidence recovered from the Honda along with guns seized from the residence. They ultimately picked him up the next day and he was booked on various charges. And there is no threat to the public. That was just an isolated incident there. And that is a final look at local headlines here this afternoon on News Talk 780 KOH. Meanwhile, President of the United States Space Academy, he wants it to rival West Point. He was speaking earlier today down in Houston, announcing the formation of this new military space academy before calling up those brave astronauts aboard the International Space Station and crew member informing the president. If you saw it, he's like, yeah, the mustache is great in microgravity. But the president, in all seriousness, wants this to be a top-of-the-line institution with tough standards, ultimately a beautiful campus to train and prepare the next generation. There are many institutions in this country that make it incredibly difficult to get in. Naval Academy is the most selective. They've only got an acceptance rate of 9%, West Point at 12%, Air Force Academy at 14%, Coast Guard coming in at 22% acceptance rate. These numbers all from the U.S. News and World Report. Here is what the president had to say earlier today in regards to the Space Academy.
20: You think of West Point and you think of Annapolis and you think of the Air Force Academy and you think of the Coast Guard Academies. Great. They're all great. But we're going to have now a Space Force. We're going to have an academy for what the people in this room love the most.
0: Yep. Nobody does it better than America. I think this is wonderful. And frankly, it gets me excited for all of those young dreamers out there that maybe this is the future that they want to take for their life, and they're going to have top-notch opportunity. Let's find out what else is going on this afternoon and check in with Captain Jack.
21: Well, let's do that, shall we? As we currently have 69 degrees here in Reno, and here's what's trending. The Reno Fire Department getting some much-needed support with the graduation of 15 new firefighters.
22: This is really important. I mean, it's the fires we've had here in Northern Nevada and Eastern Nevada has several fires going now. We are very grateful to have these 15 new firefighters join the line tomorrow. It's going to be a great help for and relief for all our firefighters for the better part of a month that have been on the lines working really hard.
21: Reno Fire Division Chief John Mandel tells these new firefighters to remember their why when serving over the course of their career. President Trump is announcing what he calls the biggest oil deal in world history with Venezuela. In a Friday night Truth Social post, Trump says the U.S. has, quote, secured majority U.S. control of more than 65 million barrels of proven oil reserves in Venezuela at no cost to the American taxpayer. Trump goes on to say the deal more than doubles American oil reserves, greatly increases our oil supply, and will substantially lower gas prices for all Americans. Trump has expressed a positive working relationship with the Venezuelans since the U.S. military captured Venezuelan leader Nicolas Maduro on drug charges. The Sparks Police Department looking for a missing endangered elderly man. 81-year-old John Franklin last left his Sparks home Friday morning without a known destination. Sparks police say he may be lost and is likely still in the Reno-Sparks area. Franklin is believed to be driving a gray Mazda sedan with Nevada license plate 653N85. Anyone with information is urged to contact the Sparks Police Department at 775-353-2231. Right now, time for traffic and weather together here on News Talk 780 KOH with Jim Poston.
1: Well, thanks, Captain Jack. NHP's out on a crash on westbound 80 near the Boomtown off-ramp. They've also got a motorist assist at the roundabout at Geiger and Veteran Parkway. That clog on westbound 80 coming out of TRI is breaking up a bit, but still pretty dang slow going from USA to Patrick. What's not breaking up is that conga line of cars on eastbound 80 coming out of Truckee. A big rig wreck from this morning near Forreston has one lane still closed, and that's created about an 8 to 9 mile traffic jam, close to 2 hours to get through. Hope you've got plenty of gas and something to eat. From the KOH Right Now Traffic Center, I'm Jim Poston.
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2: Hi, I'm Chief Meteorologist Jeff Thompson in the Colo 8 First Alert Weather Center. Showers wind down, skies clear overnight, will dip to 55, and then warmer and sunny over the weekend. Lots of sunshine, 85 Saturday with a breezy afternoon.
21: 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It's 66 degrees in Cold Spring, 68 in Spanish Springs, and 69 degrees here in Reno. 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
0: What a great song for a Friday afternoon. Senior Fest 2026 returns to the Reno Town Mall over on South Virginia Street Tuesday, September 8th. The event itself runs from 9 a.m. until 2 p.m. serving our older population. I will be out there with all the details about the over 60 businesses and vendors. Beginning at 7 a.m., 7 until 10, I'll be out broadcasting live. So if you're out there early, you want to chop it up over some news headlines, enjoy a cup of coffee, I'll be there. Be a good time. I always love this event and shaking hands and meeting the KOH listeners. Senior Fest, Tuesday, September 8th. All right, let's talk about the state of education in this country. Last hour, I brought to you a story that found a third of current college students find it acceptable to, shout down the person they don't agree with. And then within that group, there was another portion of the pie that thought, well, you know, shouting them down just isn't enough. I mean, we're more into the violence. So that being said, benefits of higher education appear to be waning for not only students, but I'm guessing mom and dad as well. I'd love to hear from either side tonight, student or parents. 852-TALK, 800-564-KKOH. How is that whole higher education experiment going in your household? The benefits are waning as salary premiums shrank and unemployment among these young grads has climbed. Recent American college grads earned 50% more than their contemporaries who only held a high school diploma in 2025. That's according to the Federal Reserve, recently compiled by The Economist, which is no small chunk of change, but significantly lower than the premium college grads enjoyed just a decade ago. Back in 2015, they earned 69% more than their less educated counterparts. And the jobs themselves appear to be in trouble as well. Unemployment rates for those grads between the ages of 22 and 27, consistently higher than the national average for the first time in history, which equated to about 5.7% of recent grads being unemployed as of June this year, compared to barely over 4% of all workers being unemployed at the same time, in a disparity that's held since 2020 and actually heightened just 2 years later in 2022. 15 years ago, completely different picture, right? Nearly 6% of recent grads were unemployed in 2010, compared to 9% of all workers. What's driving this? Yeah, that remains unclear. Some suggest decreasing college standards. Yeah, that checks, that tracks, which could be resulting in employers seeing little difference between those that have a degree and those who don't. And then you have a lot of young people out there that are recognizing, wait a minute, I was sold a bill of goods. This guy Mike Rowe and others are telling me that I can make a very nice, comfortable living in the trades, get all my certifications. I don't have maybe be bogged down for 4 years of classes. Maybe it's only a year, 18 months, 2 years, and I'm off and running. You look at the violence on these campuses, the indoctrination, the inability on nearly every college campus to not be able to share what you believe for fear of last hour being shouted down or having violence put upon you. So I don't agree with the, we don't know what's driving it. There are a lot of factors, in my opinion only, that are driving all of this. And frankly, some people need an education, college education, versus others that don't, right? If you're working on my heart, yeah, I kind of want you to have a bunch of schooling. Elsewhere today, man, what a difference between administrations, right? The Auto Pen administration practically did everything but put this woman on currency. That was March of 2022 at the International Women of Courage event. A former Iraqi finance minister receiving that honor from the president, the first lady, even Secretary of State at the time, Tony Blinken. Now, 4 years later, Taif Sami Mohammed al-Shakarchi, if I said that correctly, is now on the FBI terror watch list. She was a frontline work leader against corruptive practices. That is how she was framed 4 years ago, but is now completely banned from entering this country. She is now a security threat. State Department, Dylan Johnson, in a statement. While the Biden State Department shamefully celebrated and awarded foreigners who threaten our nation, the Trump State Department revokes their visas and ensures these individuals are removed from our country. Under President Trump and Secretary Rubio, suspected terrorists will never be allowed to remain in the United States. Close quote. Now, she's on that list, but in the report, it doesn't say for why, although she is, in past lives, linked to Iraqi and Iranian militia-backed forces. So that's probably part of it right there. Her visa has been canceled. She's no longer in the States. And up until last month, for the last 4 years, she'd been working as Iraq's finance minister. Well, the jury has gone home for the weekend. This is 2 days now in the Lindsey Clancy trial. And there's only so many avenues you can go down as to how the end result's going to play out. I've maintained on this show she needs to go to jail, whatever that looks like, imprisonment, whether it's an 8x8, it's a mental hospital. She killed her three kids. That being said, you're now 2 days in. You've got the weekend for the jury to think on things. That makes me think that maybe life in prison without parole may not be a possibility. Jurors can still find her guilty of first-degree murder. That carries that mandatory sentence. I'm starting to wonder if that will be the case for the now paralyzed labor and delivery nurse. Another outcome, the lesser charge of manslaughter. That put her behind bars for a maximum of 20 years. But in Massachusetts, manslaughter is either involuntary or voluntary. Voluntary is heat of the moment. Like, you know, sudden fight erupts, you know. Involuntary involves killing someone without meaning to. That one, I don't know. Committed to a mental hospital. Here's another option that could be considered. Found now guilty by reason of insanity and committed to a mental hospital. Here's the thing with that, though. Every year, there is a more or less a mental health review. So she could be in there for the next 25, 50 years, whatever, because maybe that review doesn't go her way or she could get out. But then the flip side of that is, well, what if she's in there for a year, 18 months, 2 years, even 5 years down the road, and they go, okay, you check the boxes now, and we're going to let you out. Sadly, the fourth option in all of this is a hung jury or a mistrial. If the jury can't make a decision, and then you just end up starting the process all over again. Right now, traffic and weather together time here on News Talk 780 KOH. Winding down that ride home on a Friday afternoon, here's Jim Poston.
1: Well, thanks, Ryan. You trust me more because I have a degree in traffic engineering?
0: I do, actually. I appreciate that degree.
1: Well, two incidents on NHP's board right now. 80 eastbound on the East McCarran off-ramp. Looks like they've got that one moved out of the travel lanes. Farther east on 80, a crash with injuries before USA Parkway. Still a tough drive coming into Nevada from Truckee. About 9 miles of backup starting outside of Truckee. 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
2: Hi, I'm Chief Meteorologist Jeff Thompson in the Cold 08 First Alert Weather Center. Well, we'll see the skies clear out overnight to a sunny weekend. Breezy in the afternoons, 55 overnight in Reno Sparks, 40 at the lake. Tahoe 74 on Saturday, mid-80s in Reno.
1: Thank you, Mr. Thompson. Up instead, it's 67 down in Minden, 65. and 69 degrees here at the KOH Radio Center. 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
2: Just a few minutes left together on this Friday afternoon. A few more things to share with you. 57% of Americans claim they do know how to drive a car with a manual transmission. Oh, I love it. A lot of fun. 35% don't. 8% they're not sure, which means they probably don't. And as you might expect, older folks are much more likely to say they know how. And as we wrap up the show for the week, I want to introduce you to 31-year-old triathlon coach Jonathan Bruni. Have you heard about him? Last weekend, he and some triathlon athletes, those preparing, were down in Augusta, Georgia, ahead of the Ironman Augusta next month. The plan was for what they called a race rehearsal, including a practice swim in the Savannah River. So that morning, around 10 to 10:30 in the morning, the group gets into the river from a boat near the area where the race was actually going to begin, right? So they want to have familiarity with all that. Okay. They're wearing bright triathlon suits, and they're towing neon safety buoys. About 1,000 yards into the swim, and they're about 60 yards offshore, one athlete farther ahead spots a gator along the bank and veered away. Seconds later, Jonathan Bruni, who's leading the main pack in a white triathlon suit, feels a violent blow. And at first, he thinks, okay, maybe I hit a log or something. Then comes the cold pain shot up his arm, now realizing that a 4 to 5 foot gator, its front left foot and jaws clamping onto his upper arm. He grabs the gator's head and jammed his thumb into its eye, and it broke free. Another athlete yelled for him to get out of the water. He says, Jonathan says, I just knew the eyes were what you should target. I put my hand on the snout, reached up, and pushed my thumb into his eyeball, and he released. He was in shock, bleeding heavily, deep gash that later required a procedure and quite a few stitches. With no phones on them, the athletes began banging on doors along the riverfront. They eventually flagged down a man walking his dogs, asking him, can you call 911? Jonathan ultimately taken to the hospital. Doctors told him the bite mainly damaged skin and fat rather than the muscle. So that is good news, and that is where we'll leave it for today and for the week. Have a great weekend. Be safe wherever life takes you. For Jim Poston and Captain Jack, I am Ryan Nutter, reminding you that comparison is the theft of joy. Mark Levin is coming up next. Don't forget about the Monster Truck Sweet Deal on sale now for half off at KKOH.com. Have a wonderful weekend, and we'll talk to you Monday.
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0: Hi, familia. Welcome back. Rich Valdez filling in for the great one, Mark Levin, tonight. You know the phone number, 877-381-3811. I see a couple of calls from Texas, from Georgia, from Colorado. We're going to get to your calls momentarily. I want to remind you guys that the great one, Mark Levin, has an amazing lineup this weekend on the Fox News Channel. Chris Rufo and Rebecca Heinrichs are joining Mark Levin on Life, Liberty, and Levin on Sunday at 8 p.m. Then, right before that, on Saturday at 8 p.m., don't miss this, Steve Moore, White House economist, Congressman Mike Lawler from New York, good guy, joining Mark Levin again on Life, Liberty, and Levin on the Fox News Channel this Saturday at 8 p.m. Eastern. Make sure you set your DVR, right? Don't miss it. Record it. Watch it. These are those deep dives that you do not want to miss, right? That's all I could tell you. You've been warned. You have been told. Make sure you lock it in. Now, there's a couple of things I want to get into. We're going to get into, like, the things I said, right? And there's a few things that aren't on there, right? Did you know, and this is an old story, this is not breaking news, that they have a certain level of care that they offer through tax funds in Denmark for people that have developmental delays and different challenges. And I think you'll be floored when I tell you all about it. Now, I am going to leave that for a little bit later in the show for our Power Hour, hour number three. We're doing it live, we're doing it national, and we're doing it with me, Rich Valdez, sitting in for the great one, Mark Levin.
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16: From ABC News. I'm Dave Packer. A race against time in Nepal for survivors after catastrophic flash flooding this week. Officials say the death toll near

0: 600, and that could keep rising. ABC's Tom Sophie Burridge on the rescue effort.
1: This is a highly complex operation in very, very challenging conditions for those rescue teams. We're seeing helicopters clearly playing a key role, trying to get into those remote communities, which were simply devastated by that wall of debris and water on Wednesday. 2.5 days on from this disaster, the scale of tragedy in Nepal is becoming clearer. Nepalese officials now believe that close to 2,000 people are missing.
0: The jury sent home as deliberations continue in the Lindsay Clancy murder trial. The Massachusetts mother acknowledging that she killed her three children, but claims she's not criminally responsible because she was suffering from postpartum psychosis. ABC's Peter Haralambos.
2: We understand that the jury requested two specific pieces of evidence. One is the knife that Clancy used to try to commit suicide. This was the knife that was found in her second floor bedroom. She used it to cut her wrist and cut her neck before jumping out of that window. That incident, of course, leaving her paralyzed from the waist down. The other thing was some of the pill bottles that were recovered from her home.
0: Virginia is removing Confederate statues from Capitol Square, a public park and civic campus in Richmond. Democratic State Senator Mike Jones calls the presence of these monuments a misrepresentation of what Virginia stands for.
3: Monuments, as I've always said, they're symbols. They point to something beyond themselves. Is this what the Commonwealth is about? Is this where we want to direct people to? And it's not.
0: Venezuela's interim president, Delcy Rodriguez, saying in a statement that her country is entering a new era of recovery and growth after President Trump announced Friday a historic U.S.-Venezuela oil deal that he claims will lower gas prices. 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
0: The Trump administration's immigration policy hasn't pulled back on efforts to deport unauthorized immigrants in the U.S., including outspoken supporters of the president. Here's ABC Chief Justice Correspondent Pierre Thomas.
6: DHS tells us that controversial right-wing provocateur Milo Yiannopoulos, a British citizen, is now in ICE detention after his arrest in New Orleans after overstaying his visa. A former high-profile Trump supporter, he is now awaiting deportation.
0: A federal judge has ruled that the Pentagon's efforts to designate AI company Anthropic a national security threat are unconstitutional. The Pentagon and Anthropic were set to partner with one another, but the Pentagon rejected safeguards requested by Anthropic. ABC's Elizabeth Schulze has more.
7: How we got here was Anthropic and the Defense Department were in these negotiations for a contract. They had been in a contract for years, and they virtually fell apart because Anthropic said, we want to make sure that there are restrictions on our technology, Claude. A lot of people heard of it, a very popular AI tool. We want to make sure that there are restrictions that Claude is not used for mass surveillance of Americans or for lethal autonomous weapons. Well, the Pentagon said, we don't want you putting any terms on this. And basically, the deal fell apart. And then in the wake of that, the Pentagon designated it as a national security risk.
0: Tennessee Governor Bill Lee and the Nashville International Airport announcing a partnership to rename the airport in honor of Dolly Parton. Dave Packer, ABC News.
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28: The Alex Marlowe Show. I'm glad you're here. A lot to do today, as always. One senator called the illegal immigrant invasion fake. I'll play that cut for you in a little bit. Howard Lutnick's got a pretty good theory on why Canada is engaging in a trade war with the United States right now. I think is worthwhile. I've got some more jelly roll. I'm going to keep rolling with the jelly roll because that's been a popular part of the show lately. And a lot more. I've got a Bill Gates Epstein clip for you. So it's going to be packed. But I'm going to start with something semi-personal that's LA related. I got some kind of bad news this week that maybe my favorite LA restaurant is going out of business. A place called Boneyard Bistro in Ventura Boulevard. A place I've been going to for about 17, 18 years since I moved to Studio City after college. And it's been in business for 20 years. And it is one of the just best places in LA to eat, in my opinion. And I'll tell you who is an advocate for this place. One Alan Estrin, producer of The Dennis Prager Show, who I ran into at Boneyard one time at a very obscure time of day. So you know he is a hardcore. He was like 3-4 p.m. The place was empty at the time. So it's just a great spot with a great vibe. And not only does it have just some of the best beer taps, if you're into that sort of thing, a great spirit selection, but the single best bite of barbecue I've ever had in my life is when they would do the brontosaurus bone, that bone-in, slow-cooked beef rib, the one with the giant bone sticking out where it looks like a Yabba Dabba Doo type situation. And the thing is kind of appalling to look at, but then you have a bite of it and you realize, oh, this is barbecue mecca. It's so much better than so many of the overhyped Michelin star stuff that you see on Instagram and stuff like that. It's just fantastic, just the best thing. And it's very upsetting for me to learn this place is going to close, and it's just a sign of how this city is going. I was actually down there in that exact neighborhood just last weekend at a place called the Sportsman's Lodge, which turned into a mall, and every other shop is out of business. It just, wherever you go to 3rd Street Promenade, iconic scenes in Los Angeles, the type of things that you've seen in so much B-roll and flyover shots for wherever's your sporting events when they're panning over LA. It just so much is just out of business. It's so difficult to run a business in the city. It's so difficult to live in this state because of the cost of living. And so this is some bad personal news. I felt compelled to bring it up on the show. But the thing is that this is very much related to the local politics. And there is a massive story that's going around. It's getting national attention. It's the lead story in the California Post today. We're covering it at Breitbart, of course. Is that Los Angeles Mayor Karen Bass has now directed the LAPD to stop issuing criminal citations to unpermitted street vendors. So the street vendors that operate on LA, in LA, and have to pay a permit of like, you know, it's like $30 or something for a permit. No sanitation. They don't have running water. They're not permitted. They're just camping out on the sidewalk. And they've been doing this, and they've become overnight a part of LA culture. And now both mayoral candidates in LA want to protect these things. At the same time, that you can't operate a honest to goodness business in the city. And this is the lessons of communism, socialism. This is what happens, is that you end up having the establishment in politics see where is the biggest voter block, and the biggest voter block likes the street vendors all of a sudden. So they're going to make life more difficult for the taxpayers, for the businesses, for the people who are actually paying into the tax base, not the ones who are operating illegally, probably with illegal alien labor, and not paying their fair share. I thought you were supposed to pay your fair share. Wasn't that something that we've been hearing about? Am I taking crazy pills here? Weren't you supposed to pay your fair share? Nope, not anymore in Los Angeles, where both candidates, Karen Bass and Nichiraman, I was tempted to play some Nichiraman videos, but I probably should ask for this. She was at the street vendors cutting a campaign ad saying how much she loved the street vendors, and she said specifically they're an integral part of Los Angeles culture. I've lived in Los Angeles for, I guess it's over 30 years, I think. It's the 32 years or so. It is not an integral part of LA culture. It was nothing when I was growing up. High school, college, my 20s, I never once ate at a street vendor. I've never eaten at a street vendor. And I am someone who, if you get to know me, I will tell you the best hole-in-the-wall spots around town. Of course, I'm that guy. Never once went to a street vendor. I went to one taco truck that was popular for a while. But this is not an integral part of our culture. It's an integral part of their plan to get elected. And they're trying to get elected with illegal aliens who are here. They're trying to get elected with illegal voting. We know that. They're also trying to get elected with people who don't pay their fair share into the system while they put the honest-to-goodness businesses out of work. New York Post article notes this. This is an unbelievable stat. There's an estimated 50,000 vendors operating in Los Angeles. Only 687 have active vending permits as of September 2024, including just 53 food vendors. So we went from 53 to 50,000. And not all these are going to be these sort of fly-by-night things. And some of this is going to be a fad or a trend that goes away. I don't want to oversell certain things, but what I want to warn you about is that the communists are never done. They never sleep. They never take a day off. And they're always pushing further and further in this direction. And they will not rest until they have serviced every sort of obscure, not civically engaged voter class so they can get them to vote, because they see them as that is their bread and butter right now. That's why I talked about earlier in the week the proposed rape rooms for the homeless people. So they can go in and do whatever they want to do in a government-funded sex facility that we pay for. And maybe if they like that sort of thing, they're going to vote for the people who put it in place. And so what they continue to do in the city is to enfranchise the criminals and disenfranchise the voters. It's not stopping. It's not slowing down. And a viral Spencer Pratt campaign is not going to stop this. And it's a shame, because this was the envy of the world, Los Angeles, California. And now we're watching this experiment in socialism and Marxism. It's just unreal. I also brought up earlier in the week how the high-speed rail is now projected to cost $127 billion and is not functional after 30 years of talk. And the guy who has championed it more than anyone else, the choo-choo train expert of our time, Gavin Newsom, is just running for president across the country, even though he's no record to stand on. So pretty remarkable, because it does not stop. I mentioned this cut. This is Senator Chris Murphy. Here's his take on the illegal immigrant invasion, cut 16.
1: The problem, according to the Trump administration, is a country that has been invaded, a country that is at risk physically because of the presence of people from other countries. That is a fake problem. That is not a real problem. Nobody likes to hear this, but immigrants, first-generation immigrants, and undocumented immigrants both commit crimes at rates lower than natural-born Americans.
28: Unreal stuff. So first of all, it's the criminals are better than Americans. Remember that. It's not just that the illegal alien invasion is not happening. Actually, the illegal aliens are better than you, and they're better than your kids. Your kids are criminals. You're a criminal. The illegal aliens, they're blessing us with their presence. And you should be grateful that an illegal alien has come in here and migrated into our country, maybe brought drugs, maybe he's going to drive up cost of rent, drive down wages for Americans. We're lucky to have all of them. It's not just that we accept it or we're going to ignore it. It's that you're being lied to by people like me, people who are conservative Republicans, who are telling you we're being invaded. We have the weakest, most lax border in the entire country. And the more this guy talks like this, this is a huge political advantage for conservatives and Republicans. This was the animating issue for conservative Republican voters over the last decade plus. It certainly is our number one issue at Breitbart News, and it has been. It's part of why we're so prominent, is that we were the ones who pointed this out. Not to mention, all this does is service the cartels. He's doing a campaign ad for the cartels, who not only bring drugs, et cetera, up to our border, they smuggle human beings, young women. More young women will be raped because of this stuff. And so that, to me, is what is noteworthy, is that they are not reeling in woke one. Woke one was crazy, as AOC says. But actually, woke two is crazier. And to be in denial that we're being invaded right now by illegal aliens because we left the border open, is something that is so, it's a lie. He knows what's happening, and he's still willing to lie about it. Why? Because he wants to continue to service his voter base, what he believes is pro-illegal alien and thinks illegal aliens are better than Americans. All right, just 2 weeks before his tragic assassination on September the 10th, conservative leader and my personal friend Charlie Kirk sat down for one of his final interviews to wrestle with a timeless question. Does God still speak today? That conversation became the foundation for the powerful and provocative new documentary, Can You Hear Me Now? It explores prophecy, faith, scripture, history, and the role believers are called to play in our culture today. Follow director Matthew Thayer's investigation, examining the evidence, weighing today's most prominent prophetic voices against scripture, history, political, and scientific scrutiny. Rather than asking you what to think, the film invites you to examine the evidence, consider the biblical foundations, and reflect on what it all means for believers living in today's culture. If you appreciate thoughtful conversations about faith, history, and the public square, I know you're going to love this film. And if you pre-order it now, you actually get a free DVD. The website, canyouhearmenowfilm.com. 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And if you get it now, you get that free DVD, which is very cool. I'm planning a bunch of Charlie Kirk tributes coming up for a couple of weeks. I will share some of that with you guys. I got a big speech that I'm giving on it, and we're going to have some of his closest friends on the podcast as well. Can't say enough about Charlie. canyouhearmenowfilm.com. Check it out.
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28: So many stories this week where I can't totally tell if they're real or fake. Now all of a sudden both LA mayoral front-running candidates think that the businesses that are actually paying in the tax base, complying with code, do all the sanitation, comply with all of LA's enormous litany of regulations, they're the problem, and the good guys are the street vendors who are basically just stealing. That's happening in real life. We also had this story earlier in the week where we discussed that perhaps a sex room or a rape room for the homeless, that's in LA as well. We don't have to go too much further to get to the next story that I can't believe is real, but I have to play this. I have to show this, and I want to put this up on the screen so you guys see this is legit. This is from NBC News in San Diego, and I'm going to use the word fart here liberally in this section. I'm just saying this because, you know, those of you who are holdovers from Dennis Prager's audience when he was in this time slot, Dennis would always say toots because he didn't like to say farts. Remember that, Sean? You know that. He would say cow toots when we were talking about emissions for greenhouse gases. And I would always get confused. And then I would remember, oh, yeah, he doesn't like saying fart, so he says toot. So that's his thing. That's not my thing. So I want to say what this is. I'm reading this headline. A gas station for farts. This Georgia teacher says it's a classroom win-win. Okay, so it's Georgia. Just in a San Diego newspaper? Why do I have this? Very strange. Okay, so this is Atlanta. Okay, so not all the crazy stuff is in LA. But a 36-year-old teacher named Candy Sydney Browning, okay, all right, interesting. She has now created a gas station, specifically a spot where her second-grade students can go relieve themselves. And she says this because she has a weak stomach and she cannot take it. And so she has now come up with a corner of the room where students can go over to a little area, just go get up, you go over there, you do your business, and then you come back, and that's just it. Guys, I don't know if our kids are in good hands. So this is one of these ones where I start going through a process, and she should go through this process. Now, why do you think of all the hundreds of millions of teachers on Earth that have ever lived have never tried such a thing? Do you think perhaps that it's, first of all, disgusting? Like little Billy just farted over there. So little Cindy's going to go over there and go stand in little Billy's fart and then do her own fart, which is just revolting. And every time the kid gets up to fart, all the other kids are going to point and laugh because this is the second grade we're talking about. Hey, look, there's a farter right over there. He's going over there to fart. Do you think this could be more or less distracting? What do you do? Do you have to like turn? Are they going to have like a green, yellow, red system where it's clear over here? Like yellow, fart at your own risk. Red, do not. Someone just farted. Don't come over here. Or you're going to be the one barfing like Miss Browning. I can't believe this is real life, but the thought process is really what is got me compelled about this story. Is that why wouldn't you think through, could this possibly work? And why am I Miss Browning, the one who came up with this after millennia of educational, but by forefathers? I'm the one who came up with this idea. And so I just thought it felt worth mentioning because I do feel like we've all gone collectively nuts. And I think this is just the latest example. The other biggest example, the scarier example of us going collectively nuts is the Lindsay Clancy case, which the jury's been set, 9 women on the jury. So we'll be keeping an eye on that. And I had a lawyer friend reach out yesterday, and she gave me a pretty compelling case why she thinks Clancy could get off, specifically because of Massachusetts laws. I get into a lot of detail on this in my latest podcast with Emma Jo Morris, which will come out on Sunday. We spend a lot of time, but I'll give you a minute or two on it here. But it is very relevant that, first of all, she was not diagnosed with the postpartum psychosis. So all this chatter that she was not diagnosed, which means whatever med she was on, whatever drug she was getting, maybe there wasn't some sort of crazed doctor who prescribed all of it. So that's what's really interesting here, is that people wanted to blame the drugs, wanted to blame Big Pharma. I'm thinking of Candy Owens, among others. And maybe that wasn't it. Maybe it wasn't at all. First of all, she might have gotten all the drugs illegally and given them to herself. Who knows? But also, the fact of the matter is that she did not have this condition diagnosable, but all of that is probably irrelevant in the Massachusetts court she's in. So if they can demonstrate, her defense team can demonstrate that she was psychotic, even if it was undiagnosed, in a way that convinces the jury, then she could get a not guilty verdict. So there is so many elements here because of the nature of the legal system in Massachusetts that really could alleviate her from any sort of criminal responsibility for this. And it's very scary because it also will, I think, legitimize a lot of these lunatics that we're seeing online. And I'm running out of time, but I'll play a cut when we get back of a woman who goes completely nuts on GB News, which is the upstart, slightly right of center news organization in the UK. But I'm going to tell you her background in American politics when I play this crazy cut. And is not going to surprise you, but it will freak you out. Let's play. Gotta take a break. We'll be right back.

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11: Oh, yeah.
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11: We the people.
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25: So much mind-blowing stuff today on the show. I was watching a TikTok video of the second grade teacher, Miss Browning, and she apparently has a bunch of Febreze options for the kids for their fart quarters that she's established. Guys, we know this about Febreze, no disrespect for the great people at the Febreze company, but all we know that it just makes a parallel tract of smell. It doesn't cover up any of the smell. You just add the Febreze on top. It's layered on top. It doesn't eliminate whatever smell is there. So this is just one of the hoaxes of our time. I feel like this is well known at this point. The other thing is that thinking about that Chris Murphy clip that illegal aliens are not invading us and are actually better when they get here than Americans. They're less likely to commit crimes. The DOJ, as I was saying this, literally this is as of about 20 minutes ago, the FBI just arrested a anti-ICE agitator for voter fraud in, drumroll please, California. So we've got a guy who was agitating against ICE, also committing voter fraud, a Honduran national living in California's San Fernando Valley. I'll tell you, he's not going to be able to eat Boneyard anymore because that's going out of business. So arrested by the FBI on Friday for federal voter fraud charges, falsely claiming U.S. citizenship and fraudulently registering to vote. Okay, so he was previously arrested at an anti-ICE protest in Camarillo, California. So this is the thing. They're not better than us, the illegal aliens. They're worse, in fact, on average. So not all of them, but on average, they're worse. And if you want to act like voter fraud is not happening. Guys, do we have my Spanberger clip that I was trying to set aside here? I pulled this cut 20. Let's play cut 20. This is the governor of Virginia who, remember, ran as a moderate.
26: Virginia is among the plaintiffs in this specific case. How confident are you this latest ruling will hold up against potential challenge by the Trump administration?
27: Well, certainly I know that Virginia and so many other states are going to continue to challenge the president's effort to take away a trusted and safe mechanism for people to make their voices heard and for people to vote. In Virginia, we have a safe, a secure, and a strong vote by mail program. And certainly we also have 45 days of early in-person voting as well. The continued attacks that we're seeing from the Trump administration is really just an effort to get people fearful, to get people to stay home, and in many cases to eliminate what is a valid, safe, secure way for people to be able to make their voices heard and to vote.
25: She's just machine-gunning words there, but did you catch that she said we have a 45-day window for in-person voting, which is trusted and safe? Is there a soul on earth who thinks it's trusted and safe to vote for 45 days? Do we think, this is the question. Do you believe voting over a 45-day window makes it more or less likely there'll be election improprieties? Isn't that a simple question? Over, let's say, a one-day window or maybe even a two-day window. What if we did 2 days? What do you think is more secure, one or two or 45? The answer is not 45, and none of you actually believe that. And that's why, and when we talk about elections right now, and it's on everyone's mind, can the Republicans make a comeback because the stakes are so high? There's just going to be investigation bonanza one after the next. Friends and family are going to get roped into all sorts of investigation for all of you if we lose this midterm election. But this is one of the things that are on people's mind. We did not get the Save America Act or any sort of facsimile through. And so it shows a signal that maybe, perhaps, we could have done a little bit more with the power that we've had. And that is something the voters are not going to miss. Kamala Harris is also now, all of a sudden, on the voter fraud talking point train. Let's play this cut. This is from townhall.com, where I saw this one. Do we have this cut now, guys? I don't know what it is on my sheet. 21?
28: This week, the United States Supreme Court backed up the president's agenda. He's trying to make it more difficult for you to vote by mail. By the way, he votes by mail for Mar-a-Lago, but he doesn't want you to vote by mail because he knows you're paying attention. Context is so important. Gas prices are up. Food prices are up. He got us in a war that the American people don't want, and he is worried he is going to lose the midterms. We are 2 months away from the midterms. Get out and vote. Let's get everyone out to vote. They are cheating. They are trying to cheat.
25: We're the cheaters. Okay. First of all, voting by mail because he's campaigning all over the country, there are some legitimate reasons. You know, who is so good on this was Hugh Hewitt. Hugh Hewitt 20 years ago was saying, if everyone's going to be voting by mail, we got to vote by mail. If people listened to Hugh 20 years ago, we would have had a much better mail-in voting apparatus built by Republicans, but we didn't. We insisted that, no, well, we should go away from mail-in voting, which I agree with completely, but it doesn't mean we shouldn't build the infrastructure. I personally vote by mail because I'm in California. It's super easy to vote by mail. And the reason why I vote by mail is because I work a lot on election day and I love to go to the polls. It's fun. It's a privilege to exercise my right. But I end up using the time for work. And why? Because that's the system. But if that system changes and we don't vote by mail as easy as we do now, then I'll go to the polls and that'll be fine too. So it's just such an insane argument. But the good folks at Town Hall made a great observation in on X the Everything app. There's a 47-second long video, and those of you who only heard the audio, the visuals, 15 cuts. There are 15 cuts in the 47-second video. And I don't think it's for effect. I think that she just can't speak properly. I think that's her thing. And this definitely looks like she may have gotten into the rosé before this, but that's just always... Is she just one of those people who looks like she's always had a glass of rosé at lunch, or is she really buzzed? Okay, back on immigration for a second. ICE arrested several previously convicted non-citizens this week. Mark Wayne Mullen reached out to Breitbart News for this exclusive, and he labeled some of these people, including Manuel Victoriz Alzola, convicted in Miami on 3 counts of sexual acts related to a child. Jeffrey Rivera Vargas, convicted of kidnapping and rape in Franklin County, Ohio. Diego Miguel Juan of Guatemala, convicted of distributing child pornography in Iowa. Vladimir Morel from the Dominican Republic, convicted of robbery, unlawful firearm use, and drug distribution in Pennsylvania. Ronald Alberto Aguiar Concheras of El Salvador, convicted of first-degree assault in Baltimore. So this is all across the country. We continue to round up the people who are not sending, they're not sending their best, and we're rounding them up. Now, do we want more? Do we want more deportations? Do we want to accelerate that? Of course we do. That would be great. But at least we have an administration that takes it seriously versus the alternative, which is literally saying the illegal aliens are better than Americans, which is what Chris Murphy says. They keep saying the quiet part out loud. This has been the big gift of the Hassan Piker news cycle, is they're finally starting to say what we all knew that they believed. I'll tell you, I've said this on the show many times, and I'll say it many more times. I tend to have a relatively calm demeanor relative to my space in conservative activism, talk radio, etc. But people would look at me like I was a lunatic when 10 years ago I was saying, I actually think the Democrats and the left hate this country. And I think that the stuff they're doing is because they really don't like the American value system and they don't like the American people. And then now I feel like that's the mainstream view of most conservative Americans. And it's because they're embracing people like Hassan Piker. And do we have this cut? I thought I had a good Piker. Here we go. Cut 14 from 2022, but it just resurfaced. Play it.
0: What I don't understand is why you claim you're brave. I say I hate America all the time. A lot of want to kill me over that take, but at least I say it with my fucking chest. People will be like, Hassan, you hate America. I'm like, yeah, I do. I do hate America. People will be like, Hassan, you hate cops. They say, yeah, I do. Why? I'm not a
25: He hates America and he hates cops. Okay? So this is someone who's been embraced. This guy is running the Democrat Party right now. You know, there's this report. I didn't verify. It was too good to check, but like Chuck Schumer's like in Europe now. He's just gone. And so we got Mitch McConnell is in the hospital. He has to do the hostage video where he has literally has today's newspaper out. So he is proof of life. And then Chuck Schumer is out of the country completely. They are abdicating. They're allowing Hassan Piker and Abdul El Sayed and Zohra Mamdani to take over their party. They're running their party and they don't like this country. And then you have Debbie Dingell, who's been in the Congress for 7 million years, if you include her husband, who won't distance herself from Piker and Syed. It's so scary. It's so scary. But perhaps we can use this as our advantage and fend off the left and have a historic midterm. I promised a Lindsey Clancy clip, and I like to keep my word to all of you. This is so wild. This is a Lindsey Clancy defender on GB News. Play cut 18, guys. Do we got a... 18?
5: She had a nanny, and she's still complaining that she needed help. She could not have got more help from the system that she already had received. This is a murderer who strangled her children one by one. One of the boys ran away, and she chased him down and killed him.
7: What you just said was absolutely disgusting.
5: Thank you.
7: You should be ashamed of yourself.
5: Thank you.
7: And you can hear that he's not. Do you know why the woman is in a wheelchair? Did you even notice that she's
5: couldn't
7: in a wheelchair?
5: Care less. She's a murderer.
7: Because she jumped out the window after this happened.
5: So she should have. I'd have pushed her.
7: Be quiet, please.
5: They didn't.
7: I've had it with you.
5: Oh, my God.
7: And your sexism and misogyny.
5: They're going to kill their children?
25: Not a good luck. Not a good luck. This is a person named Lori Watkins, and she is actually a Democrat strategist who worked for Barack Obama. So that's where we're at, guys. It's the, I got to say, I got my eye on you, millennial white women. Unbelievable. And I'm married to one, so I got credibility here. I've seen him up close, personal. I don't know what is going on here. The woman mechanically, methodologically, premeditatedly murdered her children in front of the other children. And these people can't get to TikTok fast enough. I play a cut on the Emma Jo Morris podcast that comes out Sunday of a woman who is just one of these in this latest series of people who set up their camera to record themselves having a meltdown. So they set up the camera, then they perform the meltdown. They post it to TikTok on behalf of Lindsey Clancy. Just remarkable. I can't believe this is actually what's happening in American life, and it is. I don't know. Maybe Chris Murphy's right. Maybe actually the illegal aliens are better. I take it back. I take it back after watching this stuff. Another point that I made earlier in the week that I think is really important is that how we need to get really steer far away from the race stuff. We need to go really into lean heavily into American. An American is an American. And we need to drop the hyphenated American stuff, stop focusing on race so much. And I think this is backed up by this cut that I saw on Don Lemon's podcast, where Don Lemon feels unencumbered because he's been fired from CNN. And this is how he's talking these days. Cut 15.
8: I can say whatever the I want. I can say that. I could never say that. I could never do that in corporate media. I could never do what I did today in corporate media by saying, look, I'm going to tell you, I feel, you know, I feel the spirit of Malcolm X coming over me. This issue is a white people problem right now. This is not just rich against poor, because most people who voted for Donald Trump are not rich. These are white people, co-opted, poor and working class white people who put this man in office. And if I had said that, you know, on corporate media, oh my gosh, you're a race baiter. Anchors shouldn't be saying that. No, I say whatever I want, and I tell the truth. And that's how we got here, and that's why the Lemon Media Network, I believe, is growing.
25: The Lemon Media Network. Okay, it's growing because why? We're going to start the race war. There's a lot of white people in this country also, and I just like when they speak this plainly, though, because we know that there is this massive anti-white sentiment running through the Democrat Party. You can see it. You can see the people who are prioritizing their policies. You can see the way they talk about white people. But it's nice when you have these cuts, because then it makes me a white person when I say this thing, that I really think there's this huge anti-white bias here for half the country. And really, a lot of Republicans have been too tolerant of it as well. I think they've leaned into some of the DEI stuff that's gone on. And so when you see these cuts, you got to mark it down. You got to note this. They're being open about it. They don't like the whites. It's a white people problem. All right. The summer marks 3 years since the Dobbs decision. Since then, total number of abortions has gone up each year. Greater access to telehealth and abortion pills in the mail have made these avenues for abortion cheap and easy to get. And that's very scary. It's horrifying. Medication abortions account for more than 60% of abortions. That number is only going to grow from here. That's why preborn is so important. They give free ultrasounds to girls and women. 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
25: Shout out to the team. And that team is Greg Evan, Sean McConnell, Roger Wicker Jr., Rick Locke, Garrett Jolly, Matt Sybil, Ricky Lopez, Misty Callahan, John Cassio, and Daniel West. Cool show coming up on Monday. I'm going to be the RJC, Republican Jewish Coalition event. I'll be live there. My friend Scott Jennings will be there too, so we'll be seeing him. Scott's a great guy, by the way. I really enjoy Scott. He is a very efficient, effective communicator and worker, and I like being his colleague. And I will not tell you if we talked about whether or not he's going to be press secretary. I'm going to hold that back. Maybe in the coming days I'll share if I have any insight on that. Do we have the picture of Nichiraman's sidewalk of the crosswalk that she built? Because this is, okay, we got this. It's the Nichiraman, which does sound like a dish that you might get from one of her beloved street vendors. Oh man, I got to get that Nichiraman. Yeah, it's really good with the chili crisp on it. You see, that's what it sounds like. That's she's got a name that sounds like a dish of food that you would get. So in the Los Feliz neighborhood of LA, she is touting that. I'm going to read this tweet from the Everything app. Los Feliz Neighborhood Council alerted our office in late 2025 to the need for a crosswalk at Sunset Drive and Bates Street, which has just been completed. And this is a picture that we're showing on the screen. They painted the yellow lines on the street. So I will tell you that this was sent to me from an apocryphal account. So maybe there's something to this that is, this is like a burner account for her. This is not a real account. So maybe if this is wrong, please tell me. But this looks pretty official, and I got fooled if this is fake. But it looks like they spent a year painting some lines on a crosswalk. And it's got 3 million views on the Everything app, and it doesn't seem like anyone's objecting to it. So, but this is it. 1 year to paint the crosswalk yellow, and there's still cracks in the crosswalk. It looks like maybe they added a little new concrete, but maybe not new concrete. I think they power washed it, and they added some paint. And this is what they're touting. And this is the person who could be in charge of Los Angeles coming up. Or we're going to be stuck with Karen Bass, who let half the city burn down. So that is scary, scary stuff. All right, a couple of serious items. I'll throw one quick one out that I actually saw retweeted by my friend Scott from Bloomberg. Oil flows through the Strait of Hormuz have recovered to around 2/3 pre-war levels, limiting the Iran war's impact on global crude prices. And this is according to Goldman Sachs' data, which is fascinating, interesting to note. And the Iran war is, you know, not gone exactly according to plan, but I want to update you on positive developments in that regard. I mentioned earlier in the show I was going to share with you Howard Lutnick's theory about the Canada trade war, and I think this is really important, so I'm sharing it now. Cut 17, please.
0: And then you have Alberta has an independence resolution. These are elections in October. So he's making this a political thing for Canada. And my guess will be, as soon as his elections are over, you're going to see a plane full of Canadian negotiators flying down and go, come on, come on, we'll give it to you before your election. This, we're just being used by them, right? That's what happened. That's why it ended. It didn't happen for math. The math was sensational. It was a great deal that we shook hands on.
25: Well, that checks out, right? So Mark Carney is all of a sudden the toughest anti-Trump force in the world, other than maybe Xi Jinping. And Lutnick's explanation is, yeah, he's trying to win their by-elections, which are their midterm elections, which are coming up in a month and a half. So that's it. That's what it's about. And that explains the Canada trade war and all the tough rhetoric that's going on. I don't have any flood updates today, but it's still devastating. Xi Jinping convened the Politburo for an emergency meeting in China to deal with the Tibet and Nepal flooding. I will tell you, Xi Jinping is horrific at damage control and crisis management. You guys might have heard of a little thing called the COVID-19 coronavirus pandemic. Xi Jinping did not handle that very well. And they're also lying about the death toll. Does that ring a bell? They're claiming, Chinese government is claiming that only a few people have died so far.

0: 19 guys.
1: I love this jelly roll guy. Little shout out to you. Back out, you jelly. And you are killing it on this, mister. You could do this if you want. I know you got a big music thing going on and a lot in your life right now, but the door is open for you, Jelly Roll.
0: We need more Jelly Roll. She got the exact opposite take of me. No, we need less Jelly Roll. It's funny. I watched a little bit of his monologue for his last Kimmel hosting gig, and he was making fun of the writing staff for being fascist and Antifa. Or, I'm sorry, not fascist. Being the Antifa types. All right. Go in peace of love and serve the Lord.
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18: From ABC News, I'm Dave Packer. Deliberations in the Lindsay Clancy trial are suspended for the weekend. Her defense says she was suffering from postpartum psychosis. Prosecutors say she knew what she was doing when she killed her three children. ABC's Deborah Roberts following the trial in Plymouth, Massachusetts.
19: Clancy's defense arguing that the former labor and delivery nurse was over-medicated, misdiagnosed, and in the grip of postpartum psychosis when she strangled 5-year-old Cora, 3-year-old Dawson, and 8-month-old Callan. But prosecutors countering that Clancy meticulously planned the murders, mapping out how long her husband would be out of the house.
18: It's a race against time in Nepal following the deadly flood this week.
20: The disaster was caused when a glacier that was holding back a lake collapsed, unleashing a 40-mile-an-hour wall of rock and

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10: From ABC News, I'm Dave Packer. A race against time in Nepal for survivors after catastrophic flash flooding this week. Officials say the death toll nearing 600, and that could keep rising. ABC's Tom Sophie Burridge on the rescue effort.
11: This is a highly complex operation in very, very challenging conditions for those rescue teams. We're seeing helicopters clearly playing a key role, trying to get into those remote communities, which were simply devastated by that wall of debris and water on Wednesday. 2.5 days on from this disaster, the scale of tragedy in Nepal is becoming clearer. Nepalese officials now believe that close to 2,000 people are missing.
10: The jury sent home as deliberations continue in the Lindsay Clancy murder trial. The Massachusetts mother acknowledging that she killed her three children, but claims she's not criminally responsible because she was suffering from postpartum psychosis. ABC's Peter Haralambos.
12: We understand that the jury requested two specific pieces of evidence. One is the knife that Clancy used to try to commit suicide. This was the knife that was found in her second floor bedroom. She used it to cut her wrist and cut her neck before jumping out of that window. That incident, of course, leaving her paralyzed from the waist down. The other thing was some of the pill bottles that were recovered from her home.
10: Virginia is removing Confederate statues from Capitol Square, a public park and civic campus in Richmond. Democratic State Senator Mike

0: Jones calls the presence of these monuments a misrepresentation of what Virginia stands for.
1: Monuments, as I've always said, they're symbols. They point to something beyond themselves. Is this what the Commonwealth is about? Is this where we want to direct people to? And it's not.
0: Venezuela's interim president, Delcy Rodriguez, saying in a statement that her country is entering a new era of recovery and growth after President Trump announced Friday a historic U.S.-Venezuela oil deal that he claims will lower gas prices. 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
0: The Trump administration's immigration policy hasn't pulled back on efforts to deport unauthorized immigrants in the U.S., including outspoken supporters of the president. Here's ABC Chief Justice Correspondent Pierre Thomas.
4: DHS tells us that controversial right-wing provocateur Milo Yiannopoulos, a British citizen, is now in ICE detention after his arrest in New Orleans, after overstaying his visa. A former high-profile Trump supporter, he is now awaiting deportation.
0: A federal judge has ruled that the Pentagon's efforts to designate AI company Anthropic a national security threat are unconstitutional. The Pentagon and Anthropic were set to partner with one another, but the Pentagon rejected safeguards requested by Anthropic. ABC's Elizabeth Schulze has more.
5: How we got here was Anthropic and the Defense Department were in these negotiations for a contract. They had been in a contract for years, and they virtually fell apart because Anthropic said, we want to make sure that there are restrictions on our technology, Claude. A lot of people heard of it, a very popular AI tool. We want to make sure that there are restrictions that Claude is not used for mass surveillance of Americans or for lethal autonomous weapons. Well, the Pentagon said, we don't want you putting any terms on this. And basically, the deal fell apart. And then in the wake of that, the Pentagon designated it as a national security risk.
0: Tennessee Governor Bill Lee and the Nashville International Airport announcing a partnership to rename the airport in honor of Dolly Parton. Dave Packer, ABC News.
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10: 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Gary McNamara and Eric Harley talk about everything from politics to social issues and news of the day. 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
11: All across America, we are Red Eye Radio. He is Eric Harley and I'm Gary McNamara. Welcome and good morning. Thanks so much for being here.
12: Thank you.
11: All right. So do I have everything lined up here? What happened to the other one that I had? I thought I had another.
12: By the way, to answer your earlier question, the Alan Grayson thing was late 2010. He had already lost his election, re-election bid, and it was November he did it. November, he also did it again in December on that whole Grey Poupon thing. And then he came back and won his race in 2012, but he was kind of his... He was a lame duck, basically, at the time he was talking about all that, what the wealthy can do because they're receiving tax cuts. These were what they called the Bush tax cuts for the rich, and they were up for extension at that point. So,
11: all right, so here we go. State of Florida, yesterday, the primary. Ashley Moody, after, again, the incumbent senator, Republican, had to say this about the DSA, because it was really interesting, because the Senate, you have a far left radical loyalist, DSA woman.
12: Mm-hmm.
11: And in governor for the Democrats, you have David Jolly, who you hear what he had to say, completely rejects the DSA and socialism.
12: Mm.
11: So the voters went out on a statewide race and voted for a whacked out, completely whacked out, DSA loyalist for Senate, and David Jolly, the former Republican, never Trumper, who left the Republican Party and went to the Democrats, who so far in what he has said is the most outspoken person rejecting socialism out there. But here's Ashley Moody talking about her candidate.
13: And on one side...
11: Her opposition candidate.
13: You will have... A candidate that stood up for the state in the face of government crackdown, big government, called out Washington, held them to account, has pressed for accountability when they overreached their power and lied to the American people, always stood for independent and American rights. And you're going to have one side that I'm going to be up against that wants to, and the platform says, defund the police, don't fund our military. Open up the border, non-citizen voting. I could go on and on.
11: By the way, go on and on.
12: Yeah. Go ahead.
11: Go. Don't stop. Don't. This is what Republicans do. Don't stop. Pound the issues over and over again.
12: Yeah.
11: Don't say, here's a few of them, and I could go on and on. Go on and on. Jeez, do they even,
12: well, that's a blah, blah, blah answer. Yeah. That's a yada, yada, yada answer.
11: Yeah.
12: They want to do all these things, yada, yada, yada. Well, no, tell them everything they want to do.
11: I just had to stop there. Let's continue.
13: I'm sure the law enforcement men and women that are here with us tonight love the position they have on abolishing prisons and releasing criminals into our communities. We're not making this stuff up. In the state of Florida, who stood strong in the face of big government, you have now a Democratic Party that has put up as their nominee a self-proclaimed socialist who runs a bookstore called the Resistance Cafe. I am not making this up. This is not some made-up fiction TV story. This is the election that will take place in this free state of Florida this November. That is who the Democrats are running, because that is who they are as a party. And so tonight, I am grateful for every person that put their name on the Republican ballot and put yourself forward to serve your fellow Floridians. Thank you for that. But I am also speaking to everyone watching tonight across the state of Florida. And I don't care if you are a Republican, an independent, or a Democrat. This election is so much more than voting for a person for the United States Senate. This is about voting for the future of this country. Will this country remain true to the ideals that our founding fathers promised 250 years ago? Or will this country move forward? Higher taxes, big government, government seizure of private production, government controlling everything about your life, government undermining and abolishing every institution that protects your safety and your rights. There could not be a more extreme difference in candidates than what will be on the ballot this November in the state of Florida.
11: There you go, Ashley Moody. Mm-hmm. Now let's. I want to get to the interview with. Let me just get it here. Everything's flipping around here with David Jolly, the former Republican who will be the Democrat candidate for governor against Byron Donald. By the way, I'd vote for Donald in 2 seconds.
12: Byron Donald's. I was saying to you, I think I would love to see him win, but again, there is a difference between going from where he was and becoming the governor and of Florida, especially filling the shoes of a Ron DeSantis, who has done a phenomenal job in really bringing that state and turning that state red at one point. We'll see where it is in November.
11: By the way, problem with term limits?
12: Mm.
11: Right there.
12: Yeah. Yep.
11: What Republican doesn't want DeSantis to stay?
12: Exactly. Exactly.
11: But you know, people talk about term limits all the time.
12: Yep.
11: That's the solution. Not always. And, you know, criticism of Byron Donald. I mean, severe criticism by people on the right.
12: Mm-hmm.
11: You know, just I've seen one post, and I looked at the history of this woman who's been always in very, very, very conservative politics, calling him the DEI candidate, not qualified to do it. He got 48% of the vote, the lowest of any statewide candidate for a Republican.
12: Mm-hmm.
11: I don't agree with that. I would disagree with that analysis on him. We'll see how he can do. We'll see how he can campaign here. But here is David Jolly, the former Republican, running as a Democrat, the never Trumper. Here we go.
14: Is this a state, Florida, that can elect you as governor, but also elect progressive Angie Nixon for the U.S. Senate at the same time?
15: Well, we're going to find out. We're going to find out. Look, I reject the DSA. I reject socialism. I'm a capitalist, and I think capitalism provides the greatest amount of economic mobility. I have been with Angie on the trail, and I'll tell you this. She's a fighter. She leaves it all on the field. She goes in every room talking about what I talk about. Can we improve your access to housing, affordable housing, to health care? Do you know where to educate your kids? What is it that government...
11: He's lying.
12: Yeah. It's garbage.
11: You cannot campaign if you're a capitalist... who rejects the DSA and socialism, you don't campaign with a socialist. End of story. I don't care if they're in your own party. Either you stand for what you believe and reject the other side for what they believe.
12: Or you stand with them.
11: Or you stand with them. But that's what he's going to try to do in Florida.
12: Yeah,
11: he's running.
12: Yeah,
11: he's running that. Well, no, I'm not a socialist. I'm not a I'm not a communist. I'm a.
12: Mm-hmm.
11: One of the biggest problems out there. You know, we've talked about the DSA, and that's a huge problem. The other problem is how the Republican Party is moving to the left. Great article written. Emil Barr, 23 years old. Mother brought him from Russia when he was a baby because there was more opportunity in the United States. He's now an entrepreneur. He runs his own company. He runs I don't have it here at the moment, but he runs actually two companies. And the headline is the op-ed piece in the Wall Street Journal, "The Young MAGA Socialists Are Here." Many conservatives in Generation Z think the American dream is gone. Some of us are building it. 53% of self-identified conservatives under the age of 40 support government-run grocery stores. Not Democrats, conservatives, which means they're not conservatives.
12: Right.
11: I am surprised by who is angry because the rise of socialism among young Americans is no longer only a Democratic story. Young conservatives who grew up hearing the government was the problem are increasingly asking why the government isn't doing more to make their lives easier, which in 2026 simply means more affordable, as we've stated before.
12: Mm-hmm.
11: They're increasingly comfortable with taxing billionaires, expanding government programs, and blaming some outside group for the sense that the American dream is further away than it was for their parents. You know, we talked yesterday when you talk about pricing long term. The article that we read that was talking about what happens when teens stop working and keep spending, mm-hmm. and the fact that they're not working. The teens aren't working. They're basically using their parents' money,
12: mm-hmm.
11: and their parents are like going, you know, we're spending all this money on our teenagers and even older, you know, than that, because young kids are staying home.
12: Mm-hmm.
11: But over the last four decades, the median family has 40% more purchasing power. We know inflation has killed it, and you can say that, and it doesn't mean that over the last 6 years that people won't vote you out of office because there's been a dip in that because of the increases in prices. You can say all you want over the last 40 years, but politically it doesn't make a difference. But when you're talking about whether capitalism works or not, it does. Because what has caused that increase in prices? Has capitalism over the last 6 years caused the increase in prices?
12: No.
11: No. The exact opposite has. The left is embracing socialism openly, but we should worry about how the right is arriving at many of the same conclusions by a different route. In the 2025 survey of young likely voters, 42% of conservatives said they would like to see a Democratic socialist win the presidency in 2028. Among 2024 Trump voters, the figure was 35% in another poll. A March 2026 poll found 77% of all voters support raising taxes on billionaires, including 65% of Republicans, 75% of independents, and 91% of Democrats. It also found 62% of voters are more likely to back a candidate who supports an increased billionaire tax versus 12% more likely support a candidate who opposes it. These aren't disciples of Karl Marx, but they believe the economy is rigged against them, and they increasingly believe the government should step in and fix it. A 2026 Fox News poll found 61% of Republicans view capitalism favorably, down from 72% in 2019, while the share who feels strongly favorable has fallen, from 54 to 41%. The share who say the system is rigged toward the wealthy has climbed from 30%, these are Republicans now, in 2018 to 42%. He said, I'm 23 and I understand why my generation is frustrated. Unaffordable housing is one of the clearest reasons. The striking part of Mondami's win in New York is that the language he used, affordability, rent regulation, hostility to concentrated wealth, now sounds completely normal to millions of young Americans who would never call themselves socialist. I'm not going to tell my generation that everything is fine, but I believe we are making a fundamental mistake when we take a real economic problem and turn it into an argument against capitalism. On the left, the villain is usually the billionaire or the corporation. On the right, it might be China, immigrants, Israel, or whichever group is being blamed that month for why we can't afford what our parents could at our age. But they couldn't afford it at our age. That's the whole point. They could not.
12: No.
11: The targets of blame change, but the logic stays the same. Somebody else took what should have been mine, and whoever it should pay to give it back, like we said before. Jealousy, envy, and selfishness.
12: Yep.
11: This is where the argument gets uncomfortable. Ask young Americans whether they want universal health care, free college, cheaper housing, or more government assistance, and you'll find plenty of support. But when you ask who should pay for it, suddenly the revolutionaries get quieter. We want the Nordic welfare state without the Nordic tax bill. We want the government to spend more money while somehow charging none of us for it, which sounds more like a wish list than an economic model. I think my generation is getting capitalism completely wrong because those of us who are actually building companies are showing that opportunity hasn't disappeared nearly as completely as some young people believe. For the first time on record, 2025 saw Generation Z entrepreneurs starting more new businesses than baby boomers, accounting for 9% of new business starts in 2025 against 5% for boomers. Most of those founders used AI to get started. It has never been cheaper to try to be an entrepreneur. So which is it? Are we a generation that believes our government needs to rescue us from the economy? By the way, government's responsible for putting us in this situation.
12: That's the whole thing.
11: Or are we a generation capable of building our own way out? My mother brought me to America from Russia when I was 3 years old because she believed that her son would have more opportunity, and she was right.
12: Yeah.
11: We'll get into more of this discussion here because, as we've said all along, you know, we've gone right after the president and J.D. Vance and Josh Hawley. These are the examples of the Republican leaders that are promoting out-and-outright socialism.
12: Yeah.
11: You know, Trump, Vance, good God, you know, to proclaiming it and getting cheers.
12: Yes.
11: That we want more equity and even ownership.
12: Government in business.
11: Right. You can't, Trump and J.D. Vance can't say, saw J.D. Vance out there the other day, we can't have socialist communists, as he's talking about and agreeing with Trump that we need to have more equity and ownership in business, the government, and actually talking about a sovereign wealth fund, the government having capital to own and have equity in businesses. And then we're complaining about socialism and communism? Republicans, have you gone damn nuts?
12: Remember calling GM Government Motors?
11: Yeah.
12: Wow. I guess we forgot about that, right?
11: We are Red Eye Radio.
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17: 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Penn State University Extension's Erin Kidley starts with what defines a fall veggie.
18: Things that don't mind being a little chilly and, in fact, benefit from having some cool temperatures.
17: Because they need cooler temperatures to germinate and set seed, can also be grown at the start of the spring gardening season.
18: Leafy greens are the one that comes up the most often. Beets are a great fall crop. Kale is always really popular for that. Peas are really excellent in the fall, and some of those will even take some light frost, and you might not have to cover them as early.
17: If you utilize season extender methods such as low tunnels, cold frames, and hot beds. Other examples of leafy green and root vegetables that grow well in the autumn, carrots, radishes, broccoli, spinach, and asparagus. I'm Rod Bain reporting for the U.S. Department of Agriculture in Washington, D.C.
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11: We are Red Eye Radio. He's Eric Carlin. I'm Gary McNamara. You know, we've been saying it for years that our dissatisfaction with the Republican Party to the point where when people have called us, you guys are rhinos. It's like, well, not a Republican, but an independent. I vote in all the Republican primaries and don't remember the last time. I think, like I said, it was in 35 years ago. I voted for a guy locally for the highway department supervisor because the Republican candidate was involved in a criminal scandal. That was, the fact is we've been saying it and people have been disagreeing with us. If the evidence ever has been there, and you don't see it now, well, then you just refuse to accept what's happening to the Republican Party.
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11: And he is Eric Harley, and I'm Gary McNamara. Coming up, more on the GOP and even MAGA supporting socialism, a growing number coming up in just a minute.
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11: Discussing the op-ed piece from Emil Barr, a young 23-year-old entrepreneur, owns a couple of businesses, who says the young MAGA socialists are here. He was brought to the United States from Russia by his mother when he was 3 years old in order to get opportunity. And he said, there's plenty of opportunity here. And talking about the numbers out there that show that even people that young people that identify themselves as MAGA, 35% would elect a Democratic socialist. Which, by the way, there is no such thing. Unless what you're saying is the majority will force you to bankruptcy. Or the majority, that we're not talking about an authoritarian or a king or a queen taking away your property. Yeah. That's why we wish to get rid of the Senate. Mm. That's why we wish to have the Supreme Court under a one house legislative branch,
12: right,
11: based on population, and the executive branch controlled the exact same way. Their goal is to control and destroy the United States through popular vote.
12: Yeah.
11: That's what their goal is. Will they get there? We'll see. Probably not in my lifetime. But as we have said before, you know, we talk about the DSA, and this is, you know, what a problem they're going to be. I mean, why would people support it? I think the bigger problem is where the Republican Party is going.
12: Yeah.
11: The socialism accepted by the Republican Party. The fact that the president and J.D. Vance can be out there talking about government ownership and equity in companies, and there's not a peep from any Republican. And if you bring it up, you're the one that's demonized. And at the same time that they're talking about that, they're saying, reject socialism, reject socialism. By the way, we should have a government wealth fund. Like Saudi Arabia has, where the government can invest in businesses and the government can have equity. Are you out of your freaking minds?
12: Now imagine, remember, again, I brought up the whole government motors thing.
11: Yeah.
12: When the bridge loan was converted to ownership in GM. And we had a concern from day one. I had a concern with the bridge loan, which started with George W. Bush on his way out.
11: I remember, was it October when the phones Capitol Hill blew up?
12: Yeah, it was late. I know it was late 2008. It was in the fall of 2008. On TARP 1, the phones were basically just destroyed because so many conservatives were outraged. And if you have more and more on the right that are looking at it and going, oh, well, because imagine Barack Obama says, no, we need more government ownership in business and a sovereign wealth fund. If Barack Obama said those words, are you kidding me? The needle would have been, the red flag needle would have been off the charts. And by the way, that would be a communist red flag. It would have been unreal how livid conservatives would be. And now it's more and more Republicans. Now, here's the good thing. The Republican Party is a big tent. There are varying degrees and conviction within the Republican tent.
11: And we're only socialist in a, socialist adjacent.
12: Yes.
11: We're not
12: We're socialist curious.
11: Socialist curious.
12: Yes. By the way, that tent is a circus tent, and it's being filled more and more with clowns.
11: What I find interesting is that the reality, not the delusion that people live in, there's a couple of things here, that the fear out there of big companies and billionaires, you know, as the monopoly, but no fear of government as the monopoly, and no recognition that the situation that we are in right now, because of prices, that's what it is, affordability, was caused, the initial cause of this one, what set it off was the massive amount of borrowed money from future generations because of COVID paranoia that put trillions of dollars into people's hands to spend, and also, as we know, the Fed and their monetary policy of cash, you know, of money, pumping money into the system, which devalued the dollar, and the massive amount of money put into, borrowed money put into people's hands that they could spend, that came again from, did not come from productivity.
12: Right, right.
11: That's what caused it. Government, just like in 2008, 2009, the mortgage crisis was caused by government.
12: Yeah.
11: Government caused it. And I'm sorry, but sometimes I sit back and go, we live in a complete nation of idiots. Who, and I guess you could look at it outside the fiscal arena. We all know, every Republican knows that the border crisis was not the fact that, well, the government just, it's beyond our control to handle what's going on at the border. We all know, every Republican knows and was furious that Biden created the border crisis.
12: Yeah.
11: They wanted the people. It wasn't that, well, Biden just isn't capable of closing the border. No, Biden was capable of opening the border.
12: Yeah. Yeah.
11: And that's what they did. And so yep. They create the problem. And then by the end of it was hilarious because remember they started to crack down by the end of his term in order for him hopefully to get elected.
12: Yeah.
11: And
12: yeah.
11: Harris to get elected.
12: Right.
11: They started tightening up a little bit. And they're like, okay, but see, now the number of people crossing the border. So they created the problem that easily can be solved. And then they start solving the problem that they created, not fully, but just start doing it in order to win another election and tell the public that they view as a bunch of complete idiots. Look, we're solving the problem. It's coming down now.
12: Yeah.
11: You created it.
12: Right.
11: And the same thing going on with fiscal matters right now. Politicians, and you have now Democrats, and you have a significant number of Republican politicians that believes the people that vote for them, that you are a complete idiot. They create the problem and then tell you they're going to solve it. And you're like, I'm going to believe them. I'm going to believe them. At the same time that you say you have no trust in government at all, you wish to give them monopoly power that no billionaire could even dream of ever having.
12: Because, again, you're not just kicking the door open for the Democrats in the future. If you're a Republican who believes in government ownership of business, you're handing the Democrats victory in the future in terms of elections. And you've given them full permission to go much further because if 5% ownership is good, then 95% is much better.
1: Right.
12: Wait, let's go to 100. Because look at what we can do. If we can just control the industry and the means of production. Wow.
11: Yeah. It's amazing, but that's what I view Democrat socialist would be in deep trouble if the Republican Party, a significant portion of the Republican Party, didn't buy into the same crap that they're selling Democrats. And then the hypocrisy is Republicans saying, we don't believe in this stuff. You're doing it.
12: This is what you're doing.
11: What are you talking about? You don't believe in it.
12: I mean, unreal.
11: Sorry, I pulled out my headphone jack. I was screaming. I heard that. And I threw my hand up, and all of a sudden my...
12: You're flailing over there.
11: I was flailing over here. I actually was. Because, Eric, it's such idiocy. You cannot pay attention to any of the issues out there and not see how the vast majority of problems... I mean, if there was ever a time, you know, and now the young Republican... Oh, we reject Reagan. Government isn't the problem. If there was ever evidence that government is the problem, that Reagan was right, it's what we've been seeing over the last 20 years in this country. With the major fiscal problems that we have, all government created. And then we sit there and go, let's give them more power. Well, they had the monopoly to totally screw up the economy majorly twice in 2008, 2009. Then the inflation we saw that came from COVID. And everything else that came from government.
12: Yeah.
11: The censoring of the free press. You know, the lockdowns, the lying about COVID. And you're saying, government sucks. Give them more power. Government sucks. Give them more power. It's like even Republicans have lost their freaking minds.
12: Yep.
11: We're not wrong.
12: No, we're not.
11: We are not wrong.
12: We're absolutely not. I just don't, again, we saw part of the evolution after the 2008-2009 thing. Well, the banks got the bailout. I want mine. And then later, it was about health care. A couple of years later, it was, well, you know what? I'm a conservative, but we should look at single payer. What? Are you insane?
1: Mm-hmm.
12: This is, again, goes back to the first rule of being a lifeguard. The person that's underwater, if people feel desperate, by the way, not all these people are desperate. The young person who wrote this piece is an entrepreneur.
1: Yeah.
12: Doesn't sound like he's underwater and desperate. But if you get enough voters that are underwater and desperate when it comes to pricing, which, by the way, was caused by government, they're going to look to big government to bail them out.
11: I know.
12: More and more.
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11: We are Red Eye Radio. He's Eric Harley, and I'm Gary McNamara. But I thought it was really an interesting article and something that needs to be brought up. And I know that Republicans get upset when we do this, but you got to face what the truth is. We don't give a crap about almost said something. We don't give a crap about tribalism. We don't give a crap about personalities or individuals. What we care about is ideas. Ideas are what created this country. Ideas, the realistic ideas, the ideas, the truth, the ideas of economics, the ideas of science. We know the ones that work and we know the ones that don't.
12: Yeah, right.
11: And I'm sick of the BS across the board, including the BS that we get from Republican socialists now.
12: Yeah, it's mind-blowing. Yeah.

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2: Former Bosnian Serb General Ratko Mladic died this week while serving a life sentence for war crimes in the Yugoslavia wars. Mladic was the leader behind the Srebrenica massacre. ABC's Christian Ampour reported on the massacre for CNN.
3: The men and boys were taken out. 7,000 Bosnian Muslim men and boys were marched to their deaths. They were machine gunned. They were put in mass graves. They were slaughtered. It was the worst thing that had happened in Europe since World War II.
2: The latest measles outbreak is why Dr. Alok Patel says vaccines are the most effective way to prevent potentially deadly diseases like this from spreading.
4: We're approaching 2,800 cases that are counted. There's probably a lot more that are out there in at least 45 states. And so this outbreak is still rampant in multiple areas. And just a reminder to everyone that two doses of the MMR vaccine gives you 97% lifelong protection. We should actually be seeing no headlines for the measles because we eliminated it in the year 2000. We're going backwards, but we can take care of it.
2: Norway's royal palace says King Harald V died Friday morning at the National Hospital in Oslo. Harald's son has taken the throne as Haakon VIII. His daughter now becomes next in line for the throne under a 1990 constitutional reform that now allows succession to the firstborn regardless of gender. The law was not made retroactive, so it does not apply to Haakon's older sister. Dave Packer, ABC News.
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9: 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Gary McNamara and Eric Harley talk about everything from politics to social issues and news of the day. 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
10: all across America. We are Red Eye Radio. He is Eric Carly, and I'm Gary McNamara.
11: Hi.
10: Thanks for being here.
11: Thank you.
10: You know, we talked about the polling for the Wisconsin primary, Democratic primary.
11: Mm-hmm.
10: You saw that story yesterday. A polling outfit that admitted surveys it released on the Los Angeles mayor's race and the Democratic gubernatorial primary in Wisconsin were fake and is now out of business. What business were they in? If it was fake and they sold the poll to anybody, they never they've committed fraud. Median Strategies, a company that released polls indicating Democratic Mayor Karen Bass of Los Angeles and Wisconsin Democratic gubernatorial candidate Francisca Hong leading their rivals by wide margins, announced this week that the surveys were a hoax and that it has closed its doors. The fabricated polls by Media Strategies entered the political information ecosystem and were reported on social media by some local TV newscast and by online reporting outlets. Media Strategies was created as a short-term social experience to examine how purported polling information could enter and spread throughout the political information ecosystem without independent verification. The company posted on its website, Median Strategies has concluded its polling project that was not a polling project and will not publish additional polls. The company told Fox News the organization was not affiliated with any candidate, political action committee, or party. Media Strategies first released a poll showing Bass with a 12-point lead over the Los Angeles City Council member Rahman, a rival in the June mayoral primary and a Democrat Socialist of America member. The poll cited the responses of 560 people from Los Angeles and a 4.1 margin of error. It was completely bogus.
11: Wow.
10: Bass ended up edging Rahman by 5 points in the primary, with Republican Spencer Pratt, who was running as an independent in the Democratic-dominated city, coming in third. So there you go. Looking at the, what is this here? In Wisconsin, a Media Strategies survey indicated Hong, a state representative and a DSA member, leading Milwaukee County Executive David Crowley by 20 points ahead of last week's primary. It was largely in line with a couple of other public opinion polls that that Hong had a large lead. I don't think we ever saw that one or looked at that one, even in the last five polls that we read. I did some research. I couldn't find it. And I can't go back. I can't go back on my ex account and find it. Maybe I can. Yeah, because I can still look at it. I just can't post on it.
11: Right.
10: My compromised, my hacked ex account, by the way.
11: Right.
10: Crowley ended up defeating Hong by a razor-thin margin. But there were legitimate polls out there that had, 23, 29? Remember that?
11: Oh, yeah.
10: Well, there were polls. I'm sorry, I said legitimate.
11: Well.
10: There were other
11: polls.
10: So-called pollsters out there, but at least we know one. Because one of the questions we're asking is we're looking for example, Trafalgar or whatever, to look at it and say, you were really close in the South Carolina local elections. What did they do wrong here? Well, we know one poll, what they did wrong, it was completely made up. And they have here a purported polling firm that released Milwaukee Journal Sentinel, a purported polling firm that released results in the final days of the Democratic primary for Wisconsin governor has now revealed that its survey was faked and created as a social experiment. But unlike in the Los Angeles mayoral race, the poll does not appear to have been reported widely, if at all, in Wisconsin or cited by any campaigns here. A firm called Median Strategies released a poll. You know, Red Eye polling, that sounds good, doesn't it? Like Red Eye, that would be.
11: A new Red Eye poll.
10: A new Red Eye poll says.
11: Says the Democratic Socialists of America are bat soup crazy. 100% of respondents.
10: Eric and
11: which includes Dave. Only two people. Alan, you in on this? Yeah. Okay, Sir Alan also. Now, we just increased our number of respondents by 50%.
10: That's right, not a third. It's 50%.
11: That's right.
10: It's a great point.
11: So, yes.
10: I had my math wrong.
11: We're
10: there.
11: Growing as a pollster.
10: Yes.
11: By the second.
10: Still a small sample.
11: Still a small sample. But you cannot. You cannot deny it is 100%.
10: In response to questions from the Los Angeles Times, Median acknowledged on August 17th that it was a fake operation. Median Strategy's website was down for much of the morning of August 18th, and all of its social media posts had been deleted. But archive links show the website displayed a message explaining the polls were fake.
11: Yeah.
10: All previous published polling releases have been withdrawn and should not be cited or treated as genuine polling data. Median Strategy's was created as a short-term social experiment examining how purported polling information. I love this, how purported polling information could enter and spread through the political information ecosystem without independent verification. Now, the thing they should have done is said Crowley was up by 20. Because if you're in line with all the other well-known pollsters that have been out there for a while, I said well-known, maybe not accurate.
11: Yeah. Then you want to make it look like
10: right. There's
11: a need to get out, right?
10: Yep. A spokesman for Bass's campaign told California-based news media that the poll was reported by multiple news outlets and any bad faith attempts to influence elections should be investigated and prosecuted to the full extent of the law.
11: By the way, this, social experiment. It was done as a social experiment. No, it wasn't. I don't buy that at all. This, look, so-called legitimate pollsters. We've been asking the question. If you're off, if you've been doing it for so long, and they're off by double digits on a regular basis, then there is something wrong with the methodology, or you're deliberately skewing the numbers.
10: Mm-hmm.
11: If you keep repeating the mistakes, then they're not mistakes. You're doing it deliberately. You want to be accurate, so you change your methodology.
10: From the Milwaukee Journal Sentinel, instead, results from State Navigate, I remember we read those, sponsored by a liberal-leaning group and news outlet, or the longstanding Marquette University Law School poll, both of which share their methodologies online, were often referenced in forecast of the Democratic primary for governor. Charles Franklin, who directs a Marquette poll, said the median poll strategy never crossed his radar or showed up on polling aggregates he follows. He's unsure if the public will ever figure out who's behind the project, if it's someone trying to influence betting markets, or even a misguided social scientist.
11: Betting market.
10: No news outlets in Wisconsin appeared to report or cite the bogus poll. The Milwaukee Journal Sentinel also did not receive a news release about the poll, which pollsters typically send to media. The New York Times and Real Clear polling also did not seem to include the fake poll. So, and that's where we got the majority of our polling. I do remember, again, there was some X site that I don't remember who it was that had the five last polls that were done right before. I don't know if Median Strategies was in that one. Here's the whole point, though. The fake Median Strategies result were not far off from the other polls in the race. Several polls showed Hong with about 40% of the vote total, which he achieved, but did not provide evidence that large numbers of undecided voters would break for Crawley, pushing him just ahead of Hong. Anthony Chergosky, a political science professor at the University of Wisconsin La Crosse, noted the fake poll might not have broken through because it was consistent with other polls.
12: Yeah.
10: I mean, what's the social experiment if you agree with the legit polls?
12: Right.
10: The social experiment would be disagree with those pollsters. Because I don't know. Everybody's trying to figure out what's the social experiment here. That's a great point, though. Was the goal to affect the betting markets on this?
12: Well, I'd love to know. I'd love to know. There's a lot of that going on these days.
10: I mean, the thing is, you could go to the other pollsters, the pollsters that have been around for a long, long time, and you could sit there and say, "See, we were completely fake, and we were just as close as the other polls that were completely wrong."
12: Okay, so here would be an interesting social. If this were a social, I don't buy it. For a second, it was a social experiment. My version of a social experiment in this case would have been put two fake names up, right? The Republican, Mike Wilson, against the Democrat, Janet McNamara. Who would you support? Right. And see, the social experiment is to see how knowledgeable people are.
10: Yeah.
12: On the election. Right. The question would be, are people up to date? Are they aware of who's running? When we used completely made up names of people who aren't in the race. And yet we had most response and. So if it came back that 80% said neither because I don't recognize those names, well, then that would be a positive response or positive outcome in this social experiment. In that 80%, at least 80%, I'd still want to talk to the 20%. But 80% were saying, no, those aren't the people running. And they're at least aware of who's running. That would be a social experiment.
10: Yeah, I don't understand. I mean, explain the social experiment part of it.
12: Right.
10: Everybody seems to be confused about it. But I do think one of the great accusations are, did they do that to affect the betting markets and did it? I don't think it did because all the, you know, long-lasting pollsters out there even made, you know, were further off than the fake poll.
12: Right. Yeah.
10: So, yeah, I don't know what the social, again, if you're looking for the reaction, if you had put out that Crawley was going to win.
12: Yeah.
10: And nobody questioned you on it.
12: Yeah.
10: Or they did question you on it. I still don't know what the social experiment is.
12: Yeah. I
10: going through my mind there. Can't help you there.
12: Right. What were you trying to find out? An experiment. You're looking to find something out. You're looking to learn something. What were you looking to learn with this social experiment? I don't get it.
10: No, neither do I.
12: I don't buy it.
10: Makes no sense at all.
12: Right. Again, it would be very obvious if you used two fake names. Candidates that actually don't exist, and then you got a overwhelming response, you know, by people who are clearly clueless.
10: Yeah, you have
12: like the majority of people actually answered the question, and never and only 20% said no. Those aren't the people running.
10: At least in your case, you would have done a poll.
12: Yeah, I would have done a poll, right?
10: The question is bogus,
12: yeah.
10: But you would have done a poll. Here,
12: right.
10: They didn't even do a poll.
12: Right.
10: They just said, hey, okay, here's what we believe it's going to be.
12: Right. You're just throwing it out. That's not a social experiment. That's fraud.
10: Yeah, I agree.
12: That's fraud. I mean, it legally may not. I don't know what the laws are. Again, was there some participation in poly markets, right? The betting, the odds, the whole thing, and money involved. I guess you'd have to investigate that. It's technically not fraud, unless I'm missing some law somewhere where you could qualify it as fraud. But to me, it's fraudulent. Certainly fraudulent in nature.
10: Yeah,
12: you're lying. It's not a real poll. You didn't do a poll.
10: Right.
12: By the way, that's the cheapest way to go.
10: Yeah, you don't get in any trouble if you ask a false question
12: right.
10: and do a legit poll
12: right.
10: and then come on and say the social experiment was...
12: And then you state the goal of your experiment.
10: Right, right.
12: We were trying to find out how many people knew who was running.
10: Yeah. Doesn't seem to be an academic
12: no.
10: experiment.
12: No. Nope.
10: Interesting.
12: Yeah.
10: We are Red Eye Radio.
12: Brought to you by FPPF. Fuel Power Max.
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0: We are Red Eye Radio. He is Eric Harley, and I'm Gary McNamara. I haven't even taken a look at the polls for the races in Florida. We will, though. We will get to that. I just thought about that. Let's examine them and how close they were, especially on the on the Democrat primaries.
1: Right.
0: I just want to see how close they are. We just haven't paid them as much attention to that because Florida is more of a, you know, now reliable red state.
1: But
0: it will be interesting to see. I saw that, you know, and this was, again, a hypothetical matchup, that Donalds was ahead of Jolly by an average of 5 in Florida.
1: All right.
0: And again, he's going to attempt. We don't buy it. You know, we don't buy that because when he was asked about, I can't think of it. I just popped out of my mind the name of the DSA candidate for Senate, that he's campaigned with her and finds her to be energetic and active, yet he rejects it completely. You don't reject socialism, communism, and then campaign with people in your party to promote it.
1: Right, exactly. You can't do that.
0: Yeah.
1: You're not going to get away with the big tent argument.
0: No.
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0: We are Red Eye Radio. He is Eric Crowley, and I'm Gary McNamara. Download our Red Eye Radio app today. Why? Because you can listen to us right after our show is over. And by the way, I did that over the weekend, too.
18: What's that?
0: Met some people, and they downloaded immediately.
18: Oh.
0: Yeah, immediately.
18: Good.
0: Over the weekend.
18: Good.
0: Oh, I tell you about how I love going into my hotel. I met a woman there, and she's actually moving from Texas to Buffalo.
18: Oh.
0: She, Texas, her whole life, whatever. Really doesn't like the heat. Had a ton of things in her life and everything else, so her and her new husband wanted to get away, and they chose Buffalo.
18: All right,
0: to go and to go and live. Here I am meeting a person. She put the granite countertops in my house.
18: Wow, what are the odds?
0: I know. It's like,
18: what are the odds?
0: It's like, what? She put the, she worked for the builder that built my house and put the granite countertops in my house.
18: That's crazy.
0: I know.
18: It's like one of my mom's nurses comes to her home. They got to talking when she first started. And she told, my mom asked her, where'd you come from? She told her, in this small town, you probably wouldn't know it. She told her, my mom says, well, yeah, I lived there as a child. And she says, well, you know, what did you do there? I mean, there's not much, there's not a hospital there. There's, so she goes, no, I was taking care of a man. And he passed away of emphysema, COPD. She goes, well, my brother had that, my twin brother. She said, yeah, and then later I took care of his widow.
0: Wow.
18: And she had cancer. She died of cancer. She goes, well, my sister-in-law was, were their names? And she gave him the name. Yes. This nurse lived right across the street from the house that my uncle, my mom's twin brother, bought my grandmother's house when she passed, and totally, he was a great, great builder, home builder, and totally renovated it and the whole thing, and that's where they lived until they passed. And she, as a nurse, took care of them, and then randomly moves about an hour and a half away, and is the one taking care of my mom. It's just insane. One of those small world or fate kind of things. And for that, I mean, we're talking Texas to Buffalo, and then you just bump into each other in a, you know, in a hotel.
0: The lobby, it was the lobby bar where I limit myself one glass of wine.
18: Yeah.
0: That's it. One glass of wine.
18: Now, it's an 80-ounce glass, but no one's counting.
0: I can sip. Oh, see, and why a wine?
18: Yeah.
0: Because a beer, you want to drink it while it's cold, right?
18: Right.
0: So you're going to drink it. Wine, you can sip on for...
18: You can nurse it.
0: For 3 hours.
18: Yeah.
0: You know, so...
18: Yeah, they call that nursing it.
0: Exactly.
18: Right.
0: Speaking of nursing...
18: Yeah.
0: You just, because you said that, I had to go with this.
18: Okay.
0: To mark National Breastfeeding Month, observed every August, the Maine State Breastfeeding Coalition posted an image celebrating trans lactation, two-spirit, and chest feeding. The image was posted to the coalition's Instagram page earlier in August. However, the account appears to have since been deleted. The image featured a large trans-identified male hooked up to a breast pump. The male is seen holding a mug that reads, "Milk makes families."
18: This is a biological female. Trans male?
0: I'm not sure.
18: Because if it's a biological male, that baby's going to be very hungry.
0: Yes. No, it says the male is seen, and this is written by the post-millennial, and the post-millennial would not use the pronoun. The male is seen holding a mug that reads, "Milk makes families." The caption reads, "National Breastfeeding Month is for every family," accompanied by a trans flag emoji. "We're proud to celebrate and uplift trans lactation, chest feeding, and two-spirit families during the National Breastfeeding Month." Now, I did look up two-spirits because remember we had talked about the two-spirits before?
18: Hmm.
0: And two-spirits actually fits the definition of Royce White. Royce White said he's a female for basketball.
18: Oh.
0: It describes individuals who embody both masculine and feminine spirits.
18: Well, there you go.
0: The term combines sexual, gender, and spiritual identities, representing traditional third gender or alternative social roles recognized in many indigenous cultures before European colonization.
18: Are you listening, WNBA?
0: Yes. That's why you can't argue with it. And again, the two-spirit comes from when we first saw the term, comes from also Native American. The Indian Health Services has two-spirit. They comes from, hang on a second here. Let me just get, I'm having, is widely, two-spirit identity is widely believed to be the result of supernatural intervention in the form of visions or dreams sanctioned by tribal mythology,
18: okay,
0: where you are both genders.
18: Hmm.
0: So basically the spirit and the floating gender is what Royce White claims he is. It's used by that, but the term also combines sexual gender, you know, for regular people, two-spirit. You know, if you're not
18: right.
0: Native American.
18: Right.
0: Not that you're not a regular person if you're a Native American, you are.
18: Yes.
0: But yeah, so that's what it's, so that fits Royce White perfectly, who said, "Nope, I'm a female for basketball." You're allowed to have two spirits.
18: And they can't say no.
0: No, they can't say no. Which is why they're screaming, "Don't talk about it anymore. Just stop talking. It's not important. Stop talking about it.
18: We just wanted to wear the t-shirt and look like a hero. Right. We just wanted to say things and pretend we were advocates."
0: Yes, exactly. But you're not.
18: No, you're not.
0: Now your intentions for your gender matter, apparently. But they can't matter. Your intentions can't matter, which is why this isn't important. Why are they making a big deal of it? Nobody's talking about it. It's not that big of a deal. You brought it up.
18: Hmm?
0: He's responding.
18: Yeah. And you don't get to make the rules.
0: So the one thing when I was up in New York,
18: mm-hmm.
0: think the high was 81. At night, it went down into the 50s.
18: Yeah.
0: Come back here. Oh, man.
18: We're not getting below 81 at night.
0: I know. I think we made 108 in my town yesterday.
18: Yeah.
0: And they're supposed to be like 109. Could be 109, 110 this weekend.
18: Mm-hmm.
0: Funniest thing is, when it was its hottest yesterday,
18: mm-hmm.
0: I jumped in the pool very quickly.
18: Yeah.
0: Just swam a couple of laps. Again, it was like 4 o'clock, so the sun isn't right down on it. But I'm not attempting to – I want to make it clear. I didn't go in the pool in the sun. My goal is not to assimilate to the tanning culture.
18: Mm.
0: I simply wanted to swim a couple of laps. I was not like Francisco Hong.
18: Ah.
0: I was not trying to assimilate to somebody else's skin color, even a skin color that might be mine if I'm out in the sun longer.
18: Yeah, well.
0: But it brought up how important air conditioning is because I thought about this. People ask, what's your definition of rich? And I knew what it was when I was younger, when I was a teenager, when I had no money at all, no money at all. And it was one thing, basically, initially. Now it's two things. The first one is I can do any car repair on my car and not go into debt.
18: Oh, yeah, right.
0: And number two, I can ensure that every May or June I get a complete workover or maintenance done on the air conditioner and check everything so I can have full confidence and no worries at all that the air conditioning will work in August. And why is that important? And by the way, thank you, Willis Carrier from Buffalo, New York, for inventing air conditioning.
18: I have two of his units.
0: But the reason I bring this up, Wall Street Journal editorial.
18: Mm.
0: The economic case for European air conditioning: productivity plummets when workers without AC suffer from heat stress. I did not know this. Listen to this. Europe is sweltering again through one heat wave after another this summer. And as I say, the rejection of air conditioning comes at an economic cost. Productivity suffers along with the workforce.
18: Hmm.
0: Many European offices and apartment buildings were designed to retain heat, and air conditioning penetration averages 19% compared with some 90% in the United States, according to a report this year by Alliance Research, an arm of the insurance company. One result, even indoor workers are not insulated from the misery. The economic consequences extend beyond discomfort. Heat stress hurts workers' sleep, cognitive function, decision-making, and performance, the report says. Alliance estimates workers' hourly output declines by $1.30 for every degree between 30 and 35 Celsius, 85 and 95 degrees Fahrenheit.
18: Hmm.
0: That makes European businesses less profitable and less competitive. Alliance examined productivity during unusually hot years, and it concludes that heat waves cost between 0.3 and 0.5% of European GDP overall, and more than 1% of GDP in heat-prone southern regions. This translates to lower tax revenue, too. That's especially bad news for France, where heat stress could worsen an already high expected fiscal deficit, the report warns. This is fascinating.
18: Yeah.
0: Europe will face economic costs related to warming, even if ambitious climate migration goals are met, says a report last year from Assessing Climate Change Risks in Europe, a European Union-funded research effort. But the continent can reduce the harm by better adapting. The study found that broader AC adoption could have huge economic benefits of $46 to $69 billion by 2050. An important co-benefit would be fewer heat-related fatalities. So there you go.
18: Yeah, I mean, it really is about health, especially you talk about it. If you've lived in the South long enough, you understand that during this time of year, you see all types of reports of, all right, and on the news you'll see it, check on your elderly neighbors quite often. Because if you're on a fixed income, you may not be able to afford air conditioning. If you live in an older house, your air conditioning may not work. If you have it, may not work as well as it needs to. And well, so you want to check on people. And then, of course, there's the, all right, here are the cooling centers that are open during the day. If you need to go to a place with air conditioning, it's about health. It's not just about comfort.
0: Well, you die.
18: You know, for me, I had to learn to work on my ACs for a couple of reasons. I'm an on again, off again landlord, but beyond that, I wanted to be able to do that if it happened and I couldn't get a guy out to fix my AC. There are a couple of things I can't do, but most things I can do on AC units now, and I had to learn that.
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0: We are Red Eye Radio. He's Eric Carly, and I'm Gary McNamara. Just really interesting yesterday. We were talking about air conditioning, and I said I went and jumped in the pool late yesterday afternoon. And so I jump in. I don't know what my water is right now, but we've been at, you know, between like, what, 103 and 107 or 108 the last week.
18: Yeah.
0: And so the pool temperature starts going up. The hottest my pool's ever gotten was 101 a few years ago.
18: Yeah.
0: The pool water got to be, it's only 5 feet deep.
18: Right.
0: 101.
18: Right.
0: So it's got to be in the 90s right now. So I go out, sun's out, probably like 107, 108, and didn't stay out long. I mean, it's covered where I walk out. I just jump in the pool and it feels cool instantaneously. And then swam a couple laps, got up, stood up. I got the chills because the air is so dry, the water's evaporating from me, and I got cold.
18: Yeah, that's
0: a
18: good
0: thing. How the hell can I be cold with water in the 90s and 107 outside? Mm. But I was.
18: Evaporative cooling.
0: Yeah,
18: there you have it.
0: Exactly.
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18: When it comes to supplements, two things matter the most. It works, and of course that you can trust it. I've been

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1: The Trump administration's immigration policy hasn't pulled back on efforts to deport unauthorized immigrants in the U.S., including outspoken supporters of the president. Here's ABC Chief Justice Correspondent Fear Thomas.
2: DHS tells us that controversial right-wing provocateur Milo Yiannopoulos, a British citizen, is now in ICE detention after his arrest in New Orleans after overstaying his visa. A former high-profile Trump supporter, he is now awaiting deportation.
1: A federal judge has ruled that the Pentagon's efforts to designate AI company Anthropic a national security threat are unconstitutional. The Pentagon and Anthropic were set to partner with one another, but the Pentagon rejected safeguards requested by Anthropic. ABC's Elizabeth Schulze has more.
3: How we got here was Anthropic and the Defense Department were in these negotiations for a contract. They had been in a contract for years, and they virtually fell apart because Anthropic said, we want to make sure that there are restrictions on our technology, Claude. A lot of people heard of it, a very popular AI tool. We want to make sure that there are restrictions that Claude is not used for mass surveillance of Americans or for lethal autonomous weapons. Well, the Pentagon said, we don't want you putting any terms on this. And basically, the deal fell apart. And then in the wake of that, the Pentagon designated it as a national security risk.
1: Tennessee Governor Bill Lee and the Nashville International Airport announcing a partnership to rename the airport in honor of Dolly Parton. Dave Packer, ABC News.
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21: Now, it's Red Eye Radio. Gary McNamara and Eric Harley talk about everything from politics to social issues and news of the day. Whether you're up late or you're just starting your day, welcome to the show. From the Relief Factor Studios, this is Red Eye Radio.
22: All across America, we are Red Eye Radio. He is Eric Harley, and I'm Gary McNamara. Welcome and good morning. Thanks so much for being here this morning.
23: Yeah, thank you very much.
22: How's everybody doing?
23: Mr. Crypto King over here.
22: I put in, now you, just in case people are just tuning in for the first time on this one, we talked about it yesterday. My X account was hacked. I don't have any idea why. You know, the thing that I never got, you know, when you log on from anywhere else, you get the notification from Twitter.
23: Right. Yeah.
22: I got nothing. Mm. I got no notification that somebody was logging in from a different internet site.
23: Yeah.
22: Never got anything.
23: Or that
22: I was logging in from anywhere else.
23: Right.
22: That never appeared anywhere. So, yesterday I put in a thing, to X, or 36 hours ago, that I've been hacked. I've heard nothing since. You yesterday, I know, put in that, you know, there was somebody impersonating me. And I put in a second, request. Hey, I've been hacked. And they said, we have it. We're working on it.
23: Right.
22: So that's what I got right now. So if you go to my X page and you see there's two posts on crypto, that what was the one I've won 107 or not one I've made $117,000. Yesterday, I got a car. I got a Range Rover from my crypto, and today I'm not sure what it is.
23: It's along those lines. I'll let's see if I can find it here. I'm gonna start following you on social media closer so I can, you know, keep up with all the. Where is it? There it is. All right. Your crypto portfolio is just
22: going through the
23: banging.
22: Roof.
23: It's
22: and you know me.
23: Yeah.
22: I'm the kind of person that puts my financial information of how I'm doing on investments on X.
23: This one is more nefarious. This being the second one, which was posted yesterday afternoon. No, Tuesday afternoon. I used to be a crypto trading skeptic, mm-hmm. which applies to you because you still are.
22: Yeah.
23: But everything changed when I met this Coach Becca, an expert trader who who showed me the ropes. I'm excited to share that I've just received my second payout of $117,600, which was credited directly to my bank account. Wait a minute. In just 2 hours, have you checked your bank account? Because what if this actually is a Coach Becca and she had some of your access to some of your money, you know, like hacking one of your accounts, and then increased it by, what is it, $117,600. You might want to log on. She might be doing you righteous. She might be actually making you wealthier. And then you could just let this thing roll. I forget the stand-up comedian who said, I was a victim of identity theft. But after it happened, my credit score started to go up, so I'm letting it ride. But
22: I know. I have seen no increase in any of my accounts.
23: No? Okay.
22: No,
23: well,
22: zero.
23: Keep looking, because it might happen.
22: Oh, you know what I did do, though? I don't know if it went through or not. I tried to put in a community note.
23: Oh, okay.
22: Stating, this is not me. I've been hacked. This is not me.
23: Right.
22: That hasn't appeared yet. I don't know how long community notes take to go in.
23: Yeah.
22: Now, I didn't quote a source. The source is me.
23: Yeah. The hacker has turned off comments, or yes. X has turned off comments, but you can actually retweet or repost the comment.
22: Yeah.
23: So that would also be like commenting. If you do it and actually add a comment to it,
22: do they have their own bots that redo that, though?
23: That what? Repost it?
22: That repost it?
23: It doesn't show it's been reposted.
22: Yesterday.
23: The latest one. Yesterday's did. I don't know who reposted it. Oh, wait a minute. Oh no! I'm sorry. That wasn't yesterday. That was an actual real post from you from a few days ago. That was your last real post, actually.
22: Okay.
23: Yeah, there were 23 likes on the first one. There are no likes on this other one.
22: Okay.
23: It's reached a lot of the likes, 295 people.
22: Yeah, a lot of the likes came after I mentioned it.
23: Yeah, some of the listeners reached out to me and said, "Hey, I've also reported this as bogus."
22: Oh, good. Thank you so much.
23: So thank you to those
22: Appreciate
23: listeners.
22: It. Yeah, thank you so much.
23: We definitely want to say that.
22: Yeah.
23: David was one of them. Thank you, David, for doing that. We appreciate that.
22: Anybody who knows me would look at that. Anybody who knows me or listens to me would look at that and go, what the hell's going on with him?
23: Well, you know, what's interesting is there are some media personalities and a couple of them on the right who have kind of gone out on their own, who do have deals with like Amazon. And what they do is they'll post a commercial basically, hey, this sale is going on on Amazon. You should check it out. And so they've, and I forget what they call that, but they get a portion of each sale that comes from someone using that link. They essentially become an Amazon affiliate, and it helps them to make a little money on the side. I've seen, I forget who it was, but she posts every once in a while, it'll come up. And then if you buy from clicking through with that link, then she makes a percentage, and I'm like, okay, that's, I don't really have a problem with that. I mean, I know it's a commercial. I know her account wasn't hacked. I know why she's doing it. Because a lot of people, if you're out of work and you're in the media, you're going to do, you know, just about anything and everything to try and build your following. And a lot of YouTubers do that. You know, hey, I've got my link to all the stuff I use in this video. By the way, if you use those links to go to Amazon, I make money off of that, so you should know that. And so they basically are an Amazon affiliate.
22: I'm waiting for corporate to get back to me saying, are you making money using your identity as a radio talk show host for us, and we're not getting a cut?
23: Yeah, right.
22: I'm waiting for that to come from corporate. You know, it's like, where's it? This is Cryptola.
23: Yeah. Well, I recently sold a guitar and said a celebrity once played this guitar, an unnamed celebrity once played this guitar. And, of course, it's me. And I'm an unnamed celebrity because, number one, I won't name myself and also put the word celebrity next to it. So, no, I didn't do that.
22: I was trying to compare mine to payola.
23: Right.
22: Right. I'm advertising using my imagery, of this show.
23: Mm-hmm.
22: And, you know, so if I post it on social, because that is my Gary at Red Eye is, you know, that is basically a, you know, it is personal. The company didn't approve it. I just went on myself. But the fact that I use Red Eye to me would indicate I'm using the imagery from the show on that site. So I would never post anything where I'm making money off of that, unless it was an official sponsor of the show and the company.
23: Yeah, I don't know. There's a fine line there, I guess.
22: Yeah, I'm just saying I wouldn't take the chance.
23: Yeah. Yeah, I've made money off of my social media before. I don't consider using my real name. I use my real name on the air, so it's, you know, all my accounts are my personal accounts.
22: Well, yeah,
23: I couldn't do it through Red Eye.
22: Well, if it's a personal account where you're doing something else, right? But it's the
23: ex account is my personal account, so yeah.
22: Yeah, I mean, me using Red Eye is, you know,
23: in your handle.
22: In my handle is what, in my mind, and probably it's more of a moral thing than a legal thing, but I'm not sure. But just to be safe, I would never promote.
23: Well, I went out and bought a boatload of crypto, so hopefully it works out based on your advice. You know, I got it from your page.
22: Just so everybody knows, if you go to at Gary Red Eye One and you see two posts on there from crypto, I have been hacked. So X tells me that they're working on it.
23: Yeah. And I'm really hoping this is not like a North Korea thing where they have to shut down the account altogether and you have to start a new one.
22: I'm going to guess. I'm expecting that to happen.
23: I don't see any other way around it.
22: Yeah, I'm expecting that to happen, that they just shut it down completely and I have to open up my new one, which will be Gary@crypto.com.
23: Crypto King Gary.
22: Crypto King Gary.
23: Crypto King Shamrock.
22: Shamrock.
23: Yeah. Yeah.
22: Hey, I did post that. I wanted to post that on X yesterday. I posted it on Facebook. There was a thing that came up about Peter Magadino, who was in the mob. And I've told the story of calling him
23: when I was an
22: 18-year-old bill collector. And Stefano Magadino was his father. People remember the Appalachia meeting, you know, back, what was it, late 50s, early 60s? I forgot exactly when that was here.
23: What started the crumbling, basically. Yeah. Gave the feds so much ammunition against the five families. It was such a horrible idea.
22: Yeah, and so I posted that on there, and the producer-director, lead actor of the independent mockumentary that I'm in, Mark Rios. I actually told him the reason I became Shamrock, the backstory is that I was, and it came from that incident,
23: yeah,
22: that I was run out of Buffalo and went to New York City, and the mob boss there, you know, took in me as an Irish mobster because I earned money. He didn't care.
23: Right.
22: He had no prejudices whatsoever. All he cared about is that you made money. Now, he would have a prejudice against you if you wronged him. You know, he'd whack you, but...
23: Right. But that's not prejudice. That's just doing business.
22: Right. Other than that, he was a non-racist murderer.
23: Right.
22: Yeah. So, yeah. I mean, there was morality involved.
23: It's nothing personal.
22: Right. Nothing, exactly. Strictly business.
23: Strictly business.
22: But it was so funny because when I saw that yesterday, I said, okay, I got to put that out. You know, and a lot of people have commented. They went, whoa, really? I'll never forget that call the first time. Okay, yeah, you've got to call Peter Magadino. His line of credit is down, and he died in 76.
23: Mm-hmm.
22: So I think of 74 when I called him.
23: Of natural causes, of course.
22: But yeah, it was heart attack.
23: Uh-huh.
22: He died of a heart attack.
23: That's what it looks like anyway.
22: 59.
23: Yeah.
22: He was 59 years old.
23: That's pretty young for a heart attack.
22: Yeah. I remember calling him, though, and he was furious. You know, he was great to me.
23: Maybe you gave him the heart attack.
22: I might have. He was great to me. No, his accountant did. But I had to call him twice.
23: Mm-hmm.
22: The first time I, you know, called him, he was just furious at the accountant.
23: Yeah.
22: The second time, more furious at the accountant. And as I put on two different posts, because I responded to the actual post as a comment, and then I posted it on my my page, I actually did look in the local newspapers, in the Niagara Falls Gazette and the Buffalo News at that time. I would just scan it to make sure that the accountant's name did not appear as a news item.
7: Hey, it's a very complicated situation, Mr. McInerney. Listen, I'm going to talk to my accountant. Trust me, there will not be a problem going forward.
22: So, with all the primaries yesterday, and there's actually some big news because in the Senate, when you look at the Senate in Florida, that was actually the big news, is that Alexander Vindman, what a scumbag he is, raised over $16.5 million and was defeated by the DSA candidate.
23: Yeah.
22: 56-44 in Florida.
23: Yeah.
22: And the point was like, you know, Democrats are even crazy in Florida.
23: Yeah. Yeah.
22: But I thought the big news, because I had no idea. I had no idea that Alan Grayson was running again for political office.
23: Yeah, I was telling you over the weekend, I was having the conversation about Alan Grayson with my dad over the weekend. It goes back years about how he railed against, because at the time, what the Democrats called the Bush tax cuts for the rich were going to be extended. And it was late 2012, I think. No, it would have been late 2000. Yeah, it would have been 2012 because it was the Bush tax cuts. It started during Bush. I think it was 2012. Anyway, we railed against everything he said that he was, look at all the things that they could buy. And then we talked about how many jobs are created by the things they buy and the wealth that they create by creating jobs. But anyway, I had no idea.
22: Yeah,
23: that he was running.
22: Yeah, Mr. Gray Poupon.
23: Yeah,
22: is you know, he lost.
23: That was one of the things he railed about, saying they look at all the different jars of how many jars of Gray Poupon they can with their tax cut savings,
22: right,
23: that they could buy. And we said, okay, let's break down. We basically did. We imitated, emulated the economy of a pencil from
22: Milton Friedman,
23: and you break down all the pieces and everything that goes into a jar of Grey Poupon and what it requires and the long chain of events and industries that have to come together to make one jar.
22: He lost, though.
23: And he lost.
22: Yep.
23: Yeah.
22: But I just like, he's even around anymore. He's even trying to get
23: I had no idea.
22: Yeah.
23: I had no idea.
22: And the point of Vindman losing is the fact that it's not just enough to be anti-Trump. I think what you've got, the Democrat Socialist of America, they've got their radical, crazy agenda, and they could care less about prosecuting Trump. They want their agenda in, and they look at it and go, you guys just went after Trump, and he won again.
23: Right.
22: Ignore him. Just promote the fact that, you know, socialism, communism is the way to go.
23: Yeah.
22: And let's actually see if we can win on these issues.
23: Right.
22: They've got more support than I ever thought they'd have in the United States.
23: Hey, they won a couple of elections.
22: We are Red Eye Radio.
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3: Council.

0: We are Red Eye Radio. He is Eric Harley, and I'm Gary McNamara. Welcome and good morning. What was I looking for here? Did I save it? I'll get it coming up probably in the bottom of the hour.
1: Okay. Mm. All right.
0: Here it is. Okay. Mm. This is the panel on CNN yesterday.
1: Okay.
0: And all right. Noah Rothman talking about what we just talked about. What's going on in Florida okay. with the Senate race?
2: Yeah. I can't believe we're all dancing around the news tonight. This is not a Republican story tonight. The story tonight is the DSA overcoming the establishment Democrat.
3: We're not dancing around it, but
2: overcoming
3: I appreciate
2: 16-1 spending advantage and sacrificing what could have been a competitive seat. This is a sacrifice. There's two things I wouldn't want to be as a Florida statewide candidate: anti-Israel and communist curious. And that's exactly what Democrats voted for in the Senate tonight. They basically took this race off the board for themselves.
3: It is
0: communist curious.
1: Communist curious.
0: Okay.
1: All right.
0: Wow.
1: All right. I guess we're going to hear more of that.
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0: And we are Red Eye Radio. He is Eric Harley, and I'm Gary McNamara. The primaries, a bunch of primaries across the country yesterday. We'll get to more on that. And what do young conservatives think? You may be surprised. People that call themselves conservative that are young, what they think. 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
0: Two things that hit me yesterday from the primaries, in the statewide offices in Florida, all the Republicans did great. Byron Donalds pulling in 48%. A lot of criticism from conservatives on that, saying that Donald Trump should have endorsed, someone else, whatever. I mean, I'm giving you a number of social media posts that I saw. And the 48% was like, okay, should he still win? Yeah. But that is a concern of whether he actually holds and can have the same impact as a DeSantis, as governor. And the other thing, which was really not a primary, but it was the debate in South Carolina where Lindsey Graham's sister, when asked about Taiwan, said, well, I have to be honest, I really don't know anything about, foreign policy.
1: Well,
0: my God,
1: you cannot say that on a debate stage. And it's, it's you look like what's his name? Was it Gary Johnson, not knowing anything about Syria when he was asked in the media? It wasn't a debate stage, but same thing. You can't. You basically cannot say things like that, because what you don't want at the end of the day is for her to look like a different kind of rhino, which in this case stands for replacement in name only.
4: Yeah.
1: And that's a problem. Look, there's this sentiment, right? And after the unexpected death of Lindsey Graham, that you want somebody who can carry his torch. And it's not unusual at all for a family member or a spouse or someone very close to them to carry that on politically. Mary Bono is one example. But the question is, how involved is that person as a candidate? And that's what the vetting process is like and all about. And while this is kind of a shortened vetting process, it is, again, very important. In fact, it's going to be more crucial that things like this or whatever it is, any questions be answered very quickly. And answering any question about that, because if you're going to do the job, then there should have been, I don't know what you do in terms of learning more about being able to answer questions on any geopolitical question whatsoever, knowing who her brother was, knowing how involved he was literally till the last day of his life when it comes to international affairs, just coming home from Ukraine. Those things matter. And in preparation for this, I would say whoever her campaign manager is, there should have been some studying going on, some cramming, as college students say. And you do that to no end to get caught up. Now, the question is, even if you do that, is she really at the point of being prepared? That's what this is all about. And does the one answer make her a bad candidate? Not necessarily, but it is clear that she's not replacing her brother.
4: Here it is, the quote. She was asked about South Carolina Senate debate if Taiwan and South China Sea are national security issues for the United States. Quote, "I'm just going to be honest here. I'm not that informed on national security. So, but I do support the military," end of quote. It wasn't just on that. It was, "I'm not that informed on national security, so, but I do support the military," end of quote.
1: Well, and there's another thing, too. I don't like it when you hear a blah, blah answer. But a blah, blah answer would have been better. There are many concerns about what's going on in the South China Sea. I leave that to the commander in chief. While I am looking to fill my brother's seat, I won't pretend to be my brother when it comes to the great experience that he had. But I do support this president when it comes to international affairs, national defense. And that is something that I have always felt strongly about, and of course, always supported my brother in that regard. Now, again, it's a blah, blah answer. You're not getting a direct answer. And she probably would have been grilled a second time on it.
4: Yeah, but this
1: when you say, "I don't know."
4: But this is kindergarten stuff for national security.
1: Yes. No, it's very basic.
4: Is the South China Sea and Taiwan important national security issues for the United States? Yes. We need to keep the expansion of China out there. Here's what China wishes to do. You should have a basic understanding, at least, to say, as a conservative who wishes, the reason that you're running is not because of you. Mm-hmm. It's because the Republican Party believes you will mirror the strengths of your brother. Otherwise, as the Bobs said about oh, I can't think. It wasn't was it Milton? It was the other guy. You're useless.
1: Mm-hmm. Mm-hmm. Well, because especially when it comes to Taiwan, one of the China in general. Look, we must keep our eye on the ball. There are right now we're juggling a number of things: Iran, the whole thing with Ukraine, and what's going on with Russia. Always having to keep an eye on Putin, North Korea. But when it comes to China, they're a great threat in many, many ways. And when it comes to Taiwan, one of my great concerns would be some of the aircraft that they have been putting on display, some of the new aircraft that they've been putting on display, which is clearly a show of power. And they seem to be hell-bent on taking Taiwan. And if it is indeed true that they have told the U.S., to stay out of it if we go after Taiwan, there's a great concern there by me, and that would be my concern as senator for this great state. That's off the top of my head. We cannot discount China, and people shouldn't just think of them as a sometimes on-again, off-again friend or trade partner. They are a great threat. That will always be a priority. And I support the president, this president, in what he's doing now. And I would support him being tough on that situation when it comes to Taiwan. In 2028, because if I take this seat, then it's going to go through into the next presidency, whoever that is. And I hope it's a Republican. Then I would say the same focus needs to be in play, and the commander-in-chief obviously has the say-so on that, but there will be great concern by me, and I will voice that at every turn. Again, off the top of my head.
4: Yeah.
1: With the news. But, that has nothing to do with her being the sister of Lindsey Graham.
4: But when you're a Senate candidate, you know, again, looking at us off the top of our head is not somebody like her who really hasn't been involved in politics coming off the top of her head. She needs to understand what her brother was, you know, what her brother was about. She needs to have a history. You know, you're just not, there are normal people walking around that have no idea about anything. We know, we talk about the ignorance of the country on economics, foreign relations, the true nature of radical Islam, communism. It's something that you and I have studied for the last half century. And so us, the top of their heads, I expect out of her is that you actually have opinions on this because you wish to be a senator. You shouldn't have to be brought up to speed on things of national issues.
1: If you're running for the Senate
4: of the United States, especially when you wish to promote the image of your brother, or that's what got you serving out his term right now, is the imagery that you're going to be like your brother, and you go, I don't know anything that my brother was an expert on, I know nothing about.
1: Mm-hmm.
4: Can't do that.
1: No, you can't. And that was my whole point. If saying what I said off the top of my head, is just keeping up with the news. Being interested enough to know what's going on internationally. It has nothing to do with her relationship to her brother. It has nothing to do whether she's ever served or not. It's what do you believe? What are your convictions?
4: Yeah, but basically she's saying, I have no knowledge on anything of national security.
1: I know.
4: I mean,
1: you can't do that. You can't get anywhere close to that.
4: It's so incredibly, of such an incredible bad answer.
1: That's why I said a blah, blah, blah answer would have been better than that. That's catastrophic to a campaign.
4: Or attack the opposition.
1: Yeah.
4: never state that you don't have a clue. Just attack the opposition.
1: Well, yeah, exactly. Well,
4: that's when Democrats do it all the time. What do you think about this?
1: Sure.
4: Well, that's not the question. The question is what they think about this.
1: Yeah, yeah. let me answer that question with a question.
4: Oh.
1: No, but it's, you know, again, the whole off the top of my head thing is about just being up to speed as a person with convictions. That's the whole test here. The test, because when she was chosen to finish out this term, that's one thing. That's an emotional, okay, she's going to fill that seat. She's going to support the president's agenda. If you're going to actually get in the game officially and stay in it long term, and that is your effort, you have to prove yourself on a debate stage. And it has to be with conviction. She doesn't have to be her brother or her brother's sister to do this. She just has to have someone with strong convictions and be able to articulate them at any point, because that's where we are today. If you're not like that, if you can't do that on the fly, then politically, you're going to suffer for it.
4: Republicans cannot be clueless. It's the brand of Democrats to be clueless, yeah. And the more clueless you are, the more popular you are with Democrats. You can't on the Republican side.
1: Nope.
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0: We're Red Eye Radio. He is Eric Harley, and I'm Gary McNamara. Welcome and good morning. We had talked earlier about Alan Grayson actually running again. Golly, and I just, how long ago were we, when was the Greg Poupon thing?
1: I think that was the...
0: Who was in office? Who was president?
1: That would have been Obama, if I'm correct, that it was at the end of 2012, but it was the Bush, what they called it, the Bush tax cuts for the rich, that Republicans in Congress wanted to keep them going. And it was, I want to say December 2012. We'd have to go look that up. But that would have been Obama years.
0: Okay.
1: Yeah.
0: It seems so long ago.
1: I know.
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0: thing that had happened in Europe since World War II.
1: The latest measles outbreak is why Dr. Alok Patel says vaccines are the most effective way to prevent potentially deadly diseases like this from spreading.
2: We're approaching 2,800 cases that are counted. There's probably a lot more that are out there in at least 45 states. And so this outbreak is still rampant in multiple areas. And just a reminder to everyone that two doses of the MMR vaccine gives you 97% lifelong protection. We should actually be seeing no headlines for the measles because we eliminated it in the year 2000. We're going backwards, but we can take care of it.
1: Norway's royal palace says King Harald V died Friday morning at the National Hospital in Oslo. Harald's son has taken the throne as Haakon VIII. His daughter now becomes next in line for the throne under a 1990 constitutional reform that now allows succession to the firstborn regardless of gender. The law was not made retroactive, so it does not apply to Haakon's older sister. Dave Packer, ABC News.
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8: 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Gary McNamara and Eric Harley talk about everything from politics to social issues and news of the day. Whether you're up late or you're just starting your day, welcome to the show from the Relief Factor Studios. 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
9: All across America, we are Red Eye Radio. He is Eric Harley and I'm Gary McNamara. Welcome and good morning. Thanks so much for being here.
10: Thank you.
9: All right. So do I have everything lined up here? What happened to the other one that I had? I thought I had another.
10: By the way, to answer your earlier question, the Alan Grayson thing was late 2010. He had already lost his election, re-election bid, and it was November he did it. November, he also did it again in December on that whole Grey Poupon thing. And then he came back and won his race in 2012, but he was kind of he was a lame duck, basically, at the time. He was talking about all that, what the wealthy can do because they're receiving tax cuts. These were what they called the Bush tax cuts for the rich, and they were up for extension at that point. So,
9: all right, so here we go. State of Florida, yesterday, the primary. Ashley Moody, after, again, the incumbent senator, Republican, had to say this about the DSA, because it was really interesting, because the Senate, you have a far left radical loyalist, DSA woman.
10: Mm-hmm.
9: And in governor for the Democrats, you have David Jolly, who, you hear what he had to say, completely rejects the DSA and socialism.
10: Mm.
9: So the voters went out on a statewide race and voted for a whacked out, completely whacked out DSA loyalist for Senate. And David Jolly, the former Republican, never Trumper, who left the Republican Party and went to the Democrats, who so far in what he has said is the most outspoken person rejecting socialism out there. But here's Ashley Moody talking about her candidate.
11: And on one side,
9: her opposition candidate.
11: You will have a candidate that stood up for the state in the face of government crackdown, big government, called out Washington, held them to account, has pressed for accountability when they overreached their power and lied to the American people, always stood for independent and American rights. And you're going to have one side that I'm going to be up against that wants to, and the platform says, defund the police, don't fund our military, open up the border, non-citizen voting. I could go on and on.
9: By the way, go on and on.
10: Go ahead.
9: Go. Don't stop. Don't. This is what Republicans do. Don't stop. Pound the issues over and over again.
10: Yeah.
9: Don't say, here's a few of them, and I could go on and on. Go on and on. Jeez, do they?
10: Well, that's a blah, blah, blah answer. Yeah. No, that's a yada, yada, yada answer.
9: Yeah.
10: They want to do all these things, yada, yada, yada. Well, no, tell them everything they want to do.
9: I just had to stop there. Let's continue.
11: I'm sure the law enforcement men and women that are here with us tonight love the position they have on abolishing prisons and releasing criminals into our communities. We're not making this stuff up. In the state of Florida, who stood strong in the face of big government, you have now a Democratic Party that has put up as their nominee a self-proclaimed socialist who runs a bookstore called the Resistance Cafe. I am not making this up. This is not some made-up fiction TV story. This is the election that will take place in this free state of Florida this November. That is who the Democrats are running, because that is who they are as a party. And so tonight, I am grateful for every person that put their name on the Republican ballot and put yourself forward to serve your fellow Floridians. Thank you for that. But I am also speaking to everyone watching tonight across the state of Florida. And I don't care if you are a Republican, an independent, or a Democrat. This election is so much more than voting for a person for the United States Senate. This is about voting for the future of this country. Will this country remain true to the ideals that our founding fathers promised 250 years ago? Or will this country move forward, higher taxes, big government, government seizure of private production, government controlling everything about your life, government undermining and abolishing every institution that protects your safety and your rights? There could not be a more extreme difference in candidates than what will be on the ballot this November in the state of Florida.
9: There you go, Ashley Moody. Mm-hmm. Now let's. I want to get to the interview with. Let me just get it here. Everything's flipping around here with David Jolly, the former Republican who will be the Democrat candidate for governor against Byron Donald. By the way, I'd vote for Donald in 2 seconds.
10: Byron Donald's. I was saying to you, I think I would love to see him win, but again, there is a difference between going from where he was and becoming the governor and of Florida, especially filling the shoes of a Ron DeSantis, who has done a phenomenal job in really bringing that state and turning that state red at one point. We'll see where it is in November.
9: By the way, problem with term limits?
10: Mm.
9: Right there.
10: Yeah. Yep.
9: What Republican doesn't want DeSantis to stay?
10: Exactly. Exactly.
9: But you know, people talk about term limits all the time.
10: Yep.
9: That's the solution. Not always. And, you know, criticism of Byron Donald. I mean, severe criticism by people on the right.
10: Mm-hmm.
9: you know, just I've seen one post. I looked at the history of this woman who's been always in very, very, very conservative politics, calling him the DEI candidate, not qualified to do it. He got 48% of the vote, the lowest of any statewide candidate for a Republican. Mm-hmm. I don't agree with that. I would disagree with that analysis on him. We'll see how he can do. We'll see how he can campaign here. But here is David Jolly, the former Republican, running as a Democrat, the never Trumper. Here we go.
12: Is this a state, Florida, that can elect you as governor, but also elect progressive Angie Nixon for the U.S. Senate at the same time?
13: Well, we're going to find out. We're going to find out. Look, I reject the DSA. I reject socialism. I'm a capitalist, and I think capitalism provides the greatest amount of economic mobility. I have been with Angie on the trail, and I'll tell you this. She's a fighter. She leaves it all on the field. She goes in every room talking about what I talk about. Can we improve your access to housing, affordable housing, to health care? Do you know where to educate your kids? What is it that government...
9: He's lying.
10: Yeah. It's garbage.
9: You cannot campaign if you're a capitalist... who rejects the DSA and socialism, you don't campaign with a socialist. End of story. I don't care if they're in your own party. Either you stand for what you believe and reject the other side for what they believe.
10: Or you stand with them.
9: Or you stand with them. But that's the that's what he's going to try to do in Florida.
10: Yeah,
9: he's running.
10: Yeah,
9: he's running that. Well, no, I'm not a socialist. I'm not a I'm not a communist. I'm a.
10: Mm-hmm.
9: One of the biggest problems out there. You know, we've talked about the DSA, and that's a huge problem. The other problem is how the Republican Party is moving to the left. Great article written. Emil Barr, 23 years old. Mother brought him from Russia when he was a baby because there was more opportunity in the United States. He's now an entrepreneur. He runs his own company. He runs a, I don't have it here at the moment, but he runs actually two companies. And the headline is the op-ed piece in the Wall Street Journal, "The Young MAGA Socialists Are Here." Many conservatives in Generation Z think the American dream is gone. Some of us are building it. 53% of self-identified conservatives under the age of 40 support government-run grocery stores. Not Democrats, conservatives, which means they're not conservatives.
10: Right.
9: "I am surprised by who is angry because the rise of socialism among young Americans is no longer only a Democratic story. Young conservatives who grew up hearing the government was the problem are increasingly asking why the government isn't doing more to make their lives easier, which in 2026 simply means more affordable," as we've stated before.
10: Mm-hmm.
9: "They're increasingly comfortable with taxing billionaires, expanding government programs, and blaming some outside group for the sense that the American dream is further away than it was for their parents." You know, we talked yesterday when you talk about pricing long term. The article that we read that was talking about what happens when teens stop working and keep spending. Mm-hmm. And the fact that they're not working. The teens aren't working. They're basically using their parents' money.
10: Mm-hmm.
9: And their parents are like going, you know, we're spending all this money on our teenagers and even older, you know, than that because young kids are staying home.
10: Mm-hmm.
9: But over the last four decades, where is it here? The median family has 40% more purchasing power. We know inflation has killed it, and you can say that, and it doesn't mean that over the last 6 years that people won't vote you out of office because there's been a dip in that because of the increases in prices. You can say all you want over the last 40 years, but politically it doesn't make a difference. But when you're talking about whether capitalism works or not, it does. Because what has caused that increase in prices? Has capitalism over the last 6 years caused the increase in prices?
10: No.
9: No. The exact opposite has. The left is embracing socialism openly, but we should worry about how the right is arriving at many of the same conclusions by a different route. In the 2025 survey of young likely voters, 42% of conservatives said they would like to see a Democratic socialist win the presidency in 2028. Among 2024 Trump voters, the figure was 35% in another poll. A March 2026 poll found 77% of all voters support raising taxes on billionaires, including 65% of Republicans, 75% of independents, and 91% of Democrats. It also found 62% of voters are more likely to back a candidate who supports an increased billionaire tax versus 12% more likely support a candidate who opposes it. These aren't disciples of Karl Marx, but they believe the economy is rigged against them, and they increasingly believe the government should step in and fix it. A 2026 Fox News poll found 61% of Republicans view capitalism favorably, down from 72% in 2019, while the share who feels strongly favorable has fallen, who feels strongly favorable has fallen from 54 to 41%. The share who say the system is rigged toward the wealthy has climbed from 30%, these are Republicans now, in 2018 to 42%. He said, I'm 23 and I understand why my generation is frustrated. Unaffordable housing is one of the clearest reasons. The striking part of Mondami's win in New York is that the language he used, affordability, rent regulation, hostility to concentrated wealth, now sounds completely normal to millions of young Americans who would never call themselves socialist. I'm not going to tell my generation that everything is fine, but I believe we are making a fundamental mistake when we take a real economic problem and turn it into an argument against capitalism. On the left, the villain is usually the billionaire or the corporation. On the right, it might be China, immigrants, Israel, or whichever group is being blamed that month for why we can't afford what our parents could at our age. But they couldn't afford it at our age. That's the whole point. They could not.
14: No.
9: The targets of blame change, but the logic stays the same. Somebody else took what should have been mine, and whoever it should pay to give it back, like we said before. Jealousy, envy, and selfishness.
14: Yep.
9: This is where the argument gets uncomfortable. Ask young Americans whether they want universal health care, free college, cheaper housing, or more government assistance, and you'll find plenty of support. But when you ask who should pay for it, suddenly the revolutionaries get quieter. We want the Nordic welfare state without the Nordic tax bill. We want the government to spend more money while somehow charging none of us for it, which sounds more like a wish list than an economic model. I think my generation is getting capitalism completely wrong, because those of us who are actually building companies are showing that opportunity hasn't disappeared nearly as completely as some young people believe. For the first time on record, 2025 saw Generation Z entrepreneurs starting more new businesses than baby boomers, accounting for 9% of new business starts in 2025 against 5% for boomers. Most of those founders used AI to get started. It has never been cheaper to try to be an entrepreneur. So which is it? Are we a generation that believes our government needs to rescue us from the economy? By the way, government's responsible for putting us in this situation.
14: That's the whole thing.
9: Or are we a generation capable of building our own way out? My mother brought me to America from Russia when I was 3 years old because she believed that her son would have more opportunity, and she was right.
14: Yeah.
9: We'll get into more of this discussion here because, as we've said all along, you know, we've gone right after the president and J.D. Vance and Josh Hawley. These are the examples of the Republican leaders that are promoting out-and-outright socialism.
14: Yeah.
9: You know, Trump, Vance, good God, you know, to proclaiming it and getting cheers.
14: Yes.
9: That we want more equity and even ownership.
14: Government in ownership in business.
9: Right. You can't, Trump and J.D. Vance can't say, saw J.D. Vance out there the other day, we can't have socialist communists, as he's talking about and agreeing with Trump that we need to have more equity and ownership in business. The government, and actually talking about a sovereign wealth fund, the government having capital to own and have equity in businesses.
15: And then we're complaining about socialism and communism? Republicans, have you gone damn nuts?
10: Remember calling GM Government Motors?
15: Yeah.
10: Wow. I guess we forgot about that, right?
15: We are Red Eye Radio.
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17: Gardeners, planning to plant vegetables that will grow through the late summer, early fall months? Penn State University Extension's Erin Kidley starts with what defines a fall veggie.
18: Things that don't mind being a little chilly and, in fact, benefit from having some cool temperatures.
17: Because they need cooler temperatures to germinate and set seed, can also be grown at the start of the spring gardening season.
18: Leafy greens are the one that comes up the most often. Beets are a great fall crop. Kale is always really popular for that. Peas are really excellent in the fall, and some of those will even take some light frost, and you might not have to cover them as early.
17: If you utilize season extender methods such as low tunnels, cold frames, and hot beds. Other examples of leafy green and root vegetables that grow well in the autumn: carrots, radishes, broccoli, spinach, and asparagus. I'm Rod Bain reporting for the U.S. Department of Agriculture in Washington, D.C.
10: This report brought to you by Cenex Fuels and Lubes.
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0: We are Red Eye Radio. He's Eric Carlin. I'm Gary McNamara. You know, we've been saying it for years that the, you know, our dissatisfaction with the Republican Party to the point where when people have called us, you guys are rhinos. It's like, well, not a Republican, been an independent. I vote in all the Republican primaries and don't remember the last time. I think it was in 30, 35 years ago. I voted for a guy locally for the highway department supervisor because the Republican candidate was involved in a criminal scandal. That was, but the fact is we've been saying it and people have been disagreeing with us. If the evidence ever has been there and you don't see it now, well, then you just refuse to accept what's happening to the Republican Party.
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0: And he is Eric Carly, and I'm Gary McNamara. 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
15: Discussing the op-ed piece from Emil Barr. A young 23-year-old entrepreneur, owns a couple of businesses, who says the young MAGA socialists are here. He was brought to the United States from Russia by his mother when he was 3 years old in order to get opportunity. And he said, there's plenty of opportunity here. And talking about the numbers out there that show that even people that young people that identify themselves as MAGA, 35% would elect a democratic socialist. Which, by the way, there is no such thing. Unless what you're saying is the majority will force you to bankruptcy, or the majority that we're not talking about an authoritarian or a king or a queen taking away your property. Yeah. That's why we wish to get rid of the Senate. Mm. That's why we wish to have the Supreme Court under a one house legislative branch,
0: right,
15: based on population, and the executive branch controlled the exact same way. Their goal is to control and destroy the United States through popular vote.
0: Yeah,
15: that's what their goal is. Will they get there? We'll see. Probably not in my lifetime. But as we have said before, you know, we talk about the DSA, and this is, you know, what a problem they're going to be. I mean, why would people support it? I think the bigger problem is where the Republican Party is going.
0: Yeah.
15: The socialism accepted by the Republican Party. The fact that the president and J.D. Vance can be out there talking about government ownership and equity in companies And there's not a peep from any Republican. And if you bring it up, you're the one that's demonized. And at the same time that they're talking about that, they're saying, reject socialism, reject socialism. By the way, we should have a government wealth fund like Saudi Arabia has. Yeah. Where the government can invest in businesses and the government can have equity. Are you out of your freaking minds?
0: Now imagine, remember, again, I brought up the whole government motors thing.
15: Yeah.
0: When the bridge loan was converted to ownership in GM. And we had a concern from day one. I had a concern with the bridge loan, which started with George W. Bush on his way out.
15: I remember, was it October when the phones Capitol Hill blew up?
0: Yeah, it was late. I know it was late 2008. It was in the fall of 2008. On TARP 1, the phones were basically just destroyed because so many conservatives were outraged. And if you have more and more on the right that are looking at it and going, oh, well, because imagine Barack Obama says, no, we need more government ownership in business and a sovereign wealth fund. If Barack Obama said those words, are you kidding me? The needle would have been, the red flag needle would have been off the charts. And by the way, that would be a communist red flag. It would have been unreal how livid conservatives would be. And now it's more and more Republicans. Now, here's the good thing. The Republican Party is a big tent. There are varying degrees of thought and conviction within the Republican tent.
15: And we're only socialist in a, socialist adjacent.
0: Yes.
15: We're not
0: socialist. We're socialist curious.
15: Socialist curious.
0: Yes. By the way, that tent is a circus tent, and it's being filled more and more with clowns.
15: What I find interesting is that the reality, not the delusion that people live in, there's a couple of things here, that the fear out there of big companies and billionaires, you know, as the monopoly, but no fear of government as the monopoly, and no recognition that the situation that we are in right now, because of prices, that's what it is, affordability, was caused, the initial cause of this one, what set it off, was the massive amount of borrowed money from future generations because of COVID paranoia that put trillions of dollars into people's hands to spend, and also, as we know, the Fed and their monetary policy of cash, you know, of money, pumping money into the system, which devalued the dollar, and the massive amount of money put into, borrowed money put into people's hands that they could spend, that came again from, did not come from productivity.
0: Right, right.
15: That's what caused it. Government, just like in 2008, 2009, the mortgage crisis was caused by government.
0: Yeah.
15: Government caused it. And I'm sorry, but sometimes I sit back and go, we live in a complete nation of idiots. Who and I guess you could look at it outside the fiscal arena, We all know, every Republican knows that the border crisis was not the fact that, well, the government just, it's beyond our control to handle what's going on at the border. We all know, every Republican knows and was furious that Biden created the border crisis.
3: Yeah.
15: They wanted the people. It wasn't that, well, Biden just isn't capable of closing the border. No, Biden was capable of opening the border.
3: Yeah.
15: And that's what they did. And so they create the problem. And then by the end of it was hilarious because remember they started to crack down by the end of his term in order for him hopefully to get elected.
3: Yeah.
15: And Harris to get elected.
3: Right.
15: They started tightening up a little bit. And they're like, okay, but see, now the number of people crossing the border. So they created the problem that easily can be solved. And then they start solving the problem that they created, not fully, but just start doing it in order to win another election and tell the public that they view as a bunch of complete idiots, look, we're solving the problem. It's coming down now.
3: Yeah.
15: You created it.
3: Right.
15: And the same thing going on with fiscal matters right now. Politicians, and you have now Democrats, and you have a significant number of Republican politician that believes the people that vote for them, that you are a complete idiot. They create the problem and then tell you they're going to solve it. And you're like, I'm going to believe them. I'm going to believe them. At the same time that you say you have no trust in government at all, you wish to give them monopoly power that no billionaire could even dream of ever having.
3: Because, again, you're not just kicking the door open for the Democrats in the future. If you're a Republican who believes in government ownership of business, you're handing the Democrats victory in the future in terms of elections. And you've given them full permission to go much further. Because if 5% ownership is good, then 95% is much better.
15: Right.
3: Wait, let's go to 100. Because look at what we can do. If we can just control the industry and the means of production. Wow.
15: Yeah, it's amazing. But that's what I view Democrat socialist would be in deep trouble if the Republican Party, a significant portion of the Republican Party, didn't buy into the same crap that they're selling Democrats. And then the hypocrisy is Republicans saying, we don't believe in this stuff. You're doing it.
3: This is what you're doing.
15: What are you talking about? You don't believe in it.
3: I mean, unreal.
15: Sorry, I pulled out my headphone jack. I was screaming. And I threw my hand up and all of a sudden my...
3: You're flailing over there.
15: I was flailing over here. I actually was. Because, Eric, it's such idiocy. You cannot pay attention to any of the issues out there and not see how the vast majority of problems... I mean, if there was ever a time... You know, and now the young Republican, oh, we reject Reagan. Government isn't the problem. If there was ever evidence that government is the problem, that Reagan was right, it's what we've been seeing over the last 20 years in this country with the major fiscal problems that we have, all government created. And then we sit there and go, let's give them more power. Well, they had the monopoly to totally screw up the economy majorly twice. In 2008, 2009, then the inflation we saw that came from COVID and everything else that came from government.
3: Yeah.
15: The censoring of the free press. You know, the lockdowns, the lying about COVID. And you're saying government sucks. Give them more power. Government sucks. Give them more power. It's like even Republicans have lost their freaking minds.
3: Yep.
15: We're not wrong.
3: No, we're not.
15: We are not wrong.
3: We're absolutely not. I just don't, again, we we saw part of the evolution after the 2008-2009 thing. Well, the banks got the bailout, I want mine. And then later, it was about health care. A couple of years later, it was, well, you know what? I'm a conservative, but we should look at single payer. What? Are you insane?
15: Mm-hmm.
3: This is, again, goes back to the first rule of being a lifeguard. The person that's underwater, if people feel desperate, by the way, not all these people are desperate. The young person who wrote this piece is an entrepreneur.
15: Yeah.
3: He's not, doesn't sound like he's underwater and desperate. But if you get enough voters that are underwater and desperate when it comes to pricing, which, by the way, was caused by government, they're going to look to big government to bail them out.
15: I know.
3: More and more.
15: We are Red Eye Radio.
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15: We are Red Eye Radio. He is Eric Harley, and I'm Gary McNamara. But I thought it was really an interesting article and something that needs to be brought up. And I know that Republicans get upset when we do this, but you got to face what the truth is. We don't give a crap about almost said something. We don't give a crap about tribalism. We don't give a crap about personalities or individuals. What we care about is ideas. Ideas are what created this country. Ideas, the realistic ideas, the ideas, the truth, the ideas of economics, the ideas of science. We know the ones that work and we know the ones that don't.
0: Yeah, right.
15: And I'm sick of the BS across the board, including the BS that we get from Republican socialists now.
0: Yeah, it's mind-blowing. Yeah.

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2: 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Gary McNamara and Eric Hurley talk about everything from politics to social issues and news of the day. Whether you're up late or you're just starting your day, welcome to the show from the Relief Factor Studios. 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
3: All across America, we are Red Eye Radio. He is Eric Hurley and I'm Gary McNamara. Welcome and good morning.
4: Hi.
3: You know, the one thing we've talked about a lot is, you know, the opinion of conservatives or even the opinion of Republicans and, you know, overall most Republicans, and said there's nothing really radical there.
4: Right.
3: You know, and we have said the party that's gone radical is the left, is the Democrats. And when the Democrats say, no, it is the Republican Party that's gone wacko right, we said, you can't provide that evidence. It doesn't exist.
4: Right.
3: Michael Schellenberger, in fact, as we have said, the Republican Party has moved more center left.
4: Yeah.
3: Especially on economic
4: that's
3: issues.
4: That's the concerns we have.
3: Exactly. Our concern is not that the Republican Party is moving too far right. You know, you can look at it by how, you know, the wackos out there are dismissed very quickly by the Republican Party. Tucker Carlson, sorry, you're gone. Yeah. Do you remember how popular Tucker Carlson was?
4: Oh, yeah. Yeah.
3: I would have buddies of mine, Tucker this, Tucker that. I was never, I go, whatever, guys, I'm not as impressed with Tucker as you are. We never were here on the show.
4: Right.
3: We remember.
4: Right.
3: Remember him from a long, long time ago on Crossfire. Was never particularly impressed with him. And then when after he left Fox News, recently, where he really said, well, I really didn't say what I wanted to say there. Oh, so you were saying what somebody else wanted
4: you
3: to say?
4: So you were faking it?
3: Yeah. It's like, what? And then Candace Owen, it's like, sorry.
4: Okay.
3: You're gone. You're not a part of the party anymore. So the Republican Party, except really when you look at it, because conservative-wise on social issues, you know, is it that they're remaining strong or that the Democrats have just gone bat soup insane on the cultural issues?
4: Yeah.
3: But Michael Schellenberger, part of the Twitter files, as you remember, not a Trump fan, not a Republican, wrote on X yesterday about a new study that's out. Since 2016, mainstream news media, university professors, and Democratic politicians have argued that Trump and the Republicans grew extreme and that their extremism drove America's polarization. And he goes through all the different people that wrote on it, you know, from Ezra Klein back in 2020, and just goes through all the number of Democrats. And much of the mainstream news media over the last decade declared the Republicans a fascist party with Trump equivalent to Hitler. But Republican voters never radicalized. In February, researchers at the University of Cambridge's Political Psychology Lab found the opposite.
4: Mm.
3: of the conventional wisdom. Conventional wisdom. No, it wasn't. Right-leaning Americans have remained fairly stable in their positions for the last 35 years, said the senior author who runs the lab, and may feel left behind as half the country has shifted towards an ever more progressive outlook on many issues. The co-authors sorted Americans by their opinions on actual issues rather than by party or ideological identity, which, of course, we did. We said, let's look at the issues.
4: Right, right.
3: They analyzed more than 35,000 responses to the American National Election Studies from 1988 to 2024, covering 14 core issues from abortion to health insurance to racial discrimination. Pew Research's own value survey running since 1994 point the same way on most cultural issues, showing Republicans holding flat or in some cases becoming more liberal. For example, between 1994 and 2017, the share of Republicans telling Pew that immigrants strengthened the country rose from 30% to 42%. Republicans' acceptance of homosexuality rose as well. Just get a click here. Let me see here. I can't find what I was looking for here. I had it here. It expanded. Okay, I can't find the rest that I was looking for here. There it is. The share of Republicans. Telling Pew that immigrants strengthened the country rose from 30 to 42%, a move towards a liberal position, in large part because of the propaganda the media and the leftists have been spewing for. That was a response for decades. That was a response. No, I don't think so. I don't think so. Look, Trump even talks about legal immigrants. They use immigrants instead of illegal versus legal. And there's a difference.
4: Very different discussions.
3: All right, let me get back to here. While the left's radicalization should not come as a surprise to anyone on X, it will to the vast majority of Democrat primary voters who believe, here we go now, Fauci is a hero of science, rationality, and compassion. Conservatives are censoring great books. ICE is as bad as the Gestapo. Anti-black racism is pervasive and crippling. Trump and the Republicans are fascist. MAGA almost overthrew the government. Transgenderism is a kind of homosexuality. Toxic masculinity is omnipresent and oppressive. And climate change is causing natural disasters and much, much more. If you don't believe me, just watch a few minutes of MS Now or just go and talk to the Democrat partisans. And while the evidence of the left's radicalization has been growing, what's new is the sheer accumulation of evidence on one side of the ledger. While progressives in the media will no doubt try to ignore this reality for as long as they can, the evidence will eventually catch up with them culturally, politically, or both. And we've said this when you look at it, the radical transgender movement, identity politics. Think about how radical that is. You judge people by groups and not individuals.
4: Yeah.
3: Republicans don't do that.
4: Nope.
3: Democrats do that. They own that. They own the misogyny of the radical, transgender movement.
4: Mm-hmm. Yep.
3: You know, they're the ones now that are talking about getting rid of the Senate, destroying the Constitution, getting rid of the three branches of government, getting rid of the separation of powers, getting rid of the Senate, the abolition of police, getting rid of the military,
4: mm-hmm.
3: getting rid of the presidency. Getting rid of the Supreme Court because they would put it under the authority of one house of a legislature, which would control everything.
4: Right.
3: They're the absolute radicals, you know. And when you look at it here, you can break it down. Fauci is a hero of science, rationality, and compassion. We know that's not true. Conservatives are censoring great books. And you're going, where did that come from? As I've said, look at the ACLU ad that they're running for you to donate $19 a month. That's the first thing they bring up.
4: Yep.
3: Is that conservatives are banning books. They say banning books.
4: Yeah.
3: And you and I are going, what the hell are they talking about? What do you mean banning books? Oh, age-appropriate material for children.
4: Yeah.
3: That we've always done.
4: Always as a society, right, until the radicals came along.
3: You know, I can remember in the late 60s, early 70s when I was growing up, I mean, it was commonplace to say, let the kids read Hustler magazine.
4: Right. It was in all the school libraries.
3: Exactly.
4: You wouldn't get sent home for having one. You would be applauded.
3: And how do I know age-appropriate material was always something that it was even going on back then? A Catcher in the Rye.
4: Mm-hmm.
3: I still remember there was a big to-do, and I must have been in 10th grade. I remember going to the library. I wonder if this book, what does it say?
4: Yeah.
3: You know, what's going on?
4: Yeah, right.
3: And I'll never forget, I read it. I go, really, that's it? But I don't think that it should go to a fifth grader.
4: Right.
3: So, but it's age-appropriate material. It's not conservatives are banning or censoring great books for adults.
4: Well,
3: and that's what they're attempting to portray. So they're lying about that.
4: We had permission slips that had to be signed by the parents when they started teaching biology.
3: Oh, sex education, yeah.
4: Mm-hmm.
3: Yeah.
4: The teacher said, listen, we're going to talk sex education. I raised my hand and said, sure, what do you want to know?
3: Yeah, and you told them. Yeah.
4: I taught the class.
3: Well, that's because you were in the you were already headed towards that heavy metal mentality.
4: That's right. Yeah, I already knew. I was schooled already.
3: Wait a minute, the old heavy metal mentality. Now it's reborn Christians. That's heavy metal guitars.
4: Right. Everyone was like, "Wow, you know, I'm really old. I think I should probably start praying if I want any chance of getting into heaven after all I've done." No.
3: But when you look at all this, ICE is as bad as a Gestapo. This is what they believe.
4: Yeah. Oh, yeah.
3: Anti-black racism is pervasive and crippling.
4: Mm-hmm.
3: It is in the Democratic Party. Mm-hmm. Republicans and Trump are fascists. There's no evidence of that at all. MAGA almost overthrew the government. No, they didn't. Mm-hmm. Transgenderism is a kind of homosexuality. That's what they believe. Toxic masculinity is omnipresent and oppressive. That's what they believe. Why? They practice it in the radical transgender movement and the misogyny of, when you think about it, the things that they believe Republicans do is what they're actually doing.
4: Yeah.
3: But it's delusional.
4: Yeah.
3: I mean, their opinions of Republicans are based on something that Republicans don't even believe.
4: Right.
3: They don't hold those thoughts.
4: Nope. Nope. And this is something that, again, you know, the radicals are, it's very clear. People know this. And I really wish I could get into the minds of some of the rank and file Democrats.
3: That's something I would love to do, to forget all Democrats who are willing to actually discuss it, but you can't find them.
4: Well, the thing is, it's never going to happen because they're not going to talk because, you know, the mob rules. The DSA will come out after you or whoever the mob of the moment has to be or is. And you cannot talk about how you believe if you want to in any way counter what your side is doing on the left. Then forget it. And I just think, it's not really a silent majority, you know, because they still vote for Democrats. And the DSA candidates are winning elections right now. A couple of them. That will continue until people decide enough is enough. But I don't see that coming. I don't have anything that tells me that's going to happen. I don't see anything in our future, for the foreseeable future, that's going to change anything.
3: No.
4: on any of these items, because the radicals on the left, they control the left. And if you're not on board, remember, silence is violence. So you can't really do anything about it.
3: And I think it's important. That's why we've always used the radical transgender movement as the benchmark, because that's been around the longest for about 10 years. Mm-hmm. That's even comes before to fund the police, to fund the military, get rid of the Senate. I mean, all that stuff. Mm-hmm. You know, it's that. And I really believe that part of that is if we can convince people of something that has no basis in science, that is impossible, if we, through peer pressure, can convince them that something which is so self-evident, and that's sex, and so scientifically clear, sex is not scientifically clear, then we can convince them of anything. If we can convince them that up is down.
4: Oh, yeah.
3: Yeah. And we're succeeding at it, well, then we can convince, we can have a cult of rage, of emotion, of insanity based in no type of critical thinking or no logic at all. None.
4: Because that's really the game. People think, all right, why in the world are they so radical? Because if you can change the reality in people's minds, or at least have them to the point of what the issue my concern that I just issued a moment ago, and not have them say anything, have them remain silent about it and still support your side. That's the same kind of control. If you can control that and have some of them buy fully into up is down, as you mentioned, then you've got full control of a society. And without the Constitution, and without the government set up this way, the way it is, and with full control of the means of production and the capital, you have communism, and you have it for ages, not generations.
3: And if you can convince people that the truth is not the truth, and also convince them not to be open-minded, and listen and understand the opposition's beliefs, because they don't understand the opposition's belief and have no care to.
4: Right.
3: It's simply, we believe this because we hate you, because we believe you're this label that we can't even define.
4: Right. Yeah, it's insane.
3: We are Red Eye Radio.
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5: 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Typically, the highest rates across major segments are pay for loads negotiated on Sundays, and the highest volume of loads for all segments is seen on Mondays, also the weekday that tends to be the best for flatbed negotiations, yielding the best rates. Owner-operators tend to have less negotiation strength on Tuesday, which shows the lowest weekday spread between brokers' offered rates and actual paid rates. Broker offers tend to rise by Wednesday, as the end of the week is in sight. This day also seems optimal for the 3 o'clock hustle, so-called for its reliance on that afternoon time of day, when brokers are getting nervous, to improve negotiation strength. 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
19: A Better Life with Dr. Sanjay Gupta.
20: After more than 20 years of marriage, I can tell you this. Every couple fights. Among my friend group, I see what separates the strong relationships from the weak ones, and that isn't avoiding conflict. It's something therapists call emotional safety. Emotional safety means you can share your real feelings, even the hard ones, without fear of being attacked, dismissed, or rejected. When that's missing, you start walking on eggshells, hiding parts of yourself, and resentment starts to build up. So how do you cultivate emotional safety? One therapist put it simply, the only difference between the best and worst relationships is an ability to repair after a fight. Every repair starts with a conversation, trying to listen without blaming. Name what you are feeling instead of attacking. It's hard sometimes, and there is no shame in getting help from a therapist. I'm Dr. Sanjay Gupta, helping you live a better life.

0: We are Red Eye Radio. He's Eric Carlin. I'm Gary McNamara. Coming up following the bottom of the hour, a poll out there that you're just, I mean, it's true. I believe this poll is true.
1: Yeah.
0: But it's mind-boggling, and I don't know another case of another politician that's been polled like this that exists like it.
1: Yeah.
0: And right. We'll have that coming up following.

0: loaded.
1: Well, I'll remember it. Yeah,
0: she was loved.
1: I just got in my car to run some errands, my truck, and I was sitting there, and I looked down at my phone. I just started my truck. I sat out there for probably 25 minutes before I left.
0: Yeah, she was loved. Is loved.
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0: And he is Eric Harley, and I'm Gary McNamara. 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Coming up here in just a little bit. This is just a great story. It's a story that's not getting a lot of publicity, but it's something that I saw yesterday and I went, it's perfect, coming up in just 1 minute.
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0: Just love this story. The Commonwealth of Massachusetts is in hot water as a prolonged legal battle revealed the state has ignored its own policies to limit emissions tied to climate change.
18: Yeah.
0: But it's not, that's not the story. The story is how it was discovered. The state sued ExxonMobil over claims it misled the public and investors about the energy company's hydrocarbon burning policies.
18: Yeah.
0: Right. We all know
18: huge thing.
0: Right. States and local governments across the country have sought large damages in recent years from energy companies over alleged ties to climate change.
18: Yeah.
0: As if they're mobsters.
18: Yeah. Right.
0: Hey.
18: Yeah.
19: Hey, you know what? We could start drilling for oil. You know, there's probably a lot of money in that over there, Shamrock.
0: Alleged ties to climate change. I like it, using my character's name, Shamrock.
18: Exactly.
19: You live in Texas, Shamrock. Get us in the oil game, would you?
0: Now, the beautiful thing is, now, we all knew that happened. I mean, we've talked about that before. However, ExxonMobil has initiated a counter lawsuit that requested public records from the state's database on initiatives to reduce greenhouse gas emissions. The public records revealed Massachusetts agencies never complied with their own 2017 law calling for cuts to emissions produced by state-owned vehicles. The agencies with at least 30 or more passenger vehicles were called to reduce pollution from the vehicles by a certain amount each year. The Massachusetts Department of Environmental Protection never received confirmation of agency compliance or reports following up on the policy's environmental impact.
18: Yeah, right.
0: I just love that. I just saw that and go, okay,
20: That's a story off the beaten track that really isn't getting a lot of publicity.
18: Yeah. Yeah.
20: Got to make sure that we cover.
18: Well, it's if you're going to make that case, then you would have to make the case that every user of any petroleum product, which is pretty much everyone, with the exception of maybe some isolated tribes of indigenous people in the Amazon, everyone else, they would be the exception. By the way, they would be the only ones not in the lawsuit, because it would be the users, right? This is the one thing, and I think George W. Bush even used this term, our addiction to oil. Stop it. First of all, it tells me you know nothing about addiction. Also, that's not addiction when it works. When it's actually usable. If you don't want to use petroleum products, don't. There's probably a little space in the Amazon where you could go live. But I don't, that's not up to me. You can vote with your dollar. Now you can ride a bicycle. Oh, wait, there's petroleum products in the tires. You could, maybe decide that you're going to, now you get, go live, make sure if you're going to do this, if you're going to be true blue about this, you're going to have to get a list of all the petroleum products ever made or what we use on a regular basis, and you'd probably be surprised. You're going to find yourself in a place where, oh, wait, no, I rely on this, and it does work. But if you choose to live that life and say, I'm going to be petroleum free, you have a right to do that. That's great. Go for it. Be completely off the grid and wear potato sacks for clothes. I don't care. It does. That's your choice to do that. But this entire thing, of suing companies because, well, they're responsible. They knowingly did this. They knowingly did that. And then you got to get it all the way to the end users. You and I have talked over the years of these activists that would go to these, that would get in their cars and drive to these protests against oil companies.
20: Yeah.
18: And then they would get in their cars and drive back to where they lived. And I thought to myself, it's the hypocrisy knows no end. But it's not just the hypocrisy, as we pointed out during the COVID years. They don't buy the science. What this is an effort to chip away at two things, fundamentally, the Constitution of the U.S., but also capitalism, and take ownership of companies, take control, more control of companies, and drive them to their knees. And Obama said it. Under my plan of cap-and-trade, electricity rates would necessarily skyrocket. But forget what I say about coal, whether it's good or bad. I will force those operations to retrofit their outfits, their operations, and they will pass those costs on to the consumers, and it will bankrupt them. He promised to bankrupt the coal industry.
20: Right. It's what, and we have stated this, that, people look and go, well, Obama was actually quite moderate. He wasn't. I mean, the whole radical transgender movement came right from Obama.
18: Yes.
20: That started with Obama. He's the one.
18: Yep.
20: Through his Justice Department and Education Department, changed the meaning of biological female.
18: Yeah.
20: In Title IX. He is the one that started the misogyny that you see today that's now mainstream mm-hmm. in the Democratic Party. On identity politics, he's the one that created the cop hatred.
18: Right.
20: He's the one that really marketed it and took it to that next level. And when it comes to the radical environmental movement, he is the one that actually said before he was elected, my goal is to skyrocket electricity prices. Now, you take that from 2008 and you come to now, 18 years later in New York, you have the climate change laws, and Hochul, even though she's in favor of them, realizes the prices are killing them. This is what happens
18: right
20: when you enact when you enact these socialist policies and these regulatory policies, eventually there's going to be pushback from the public. So she went and she proclaimed, we can't do this. Electricity prices are going through the roof. This could hurt us. And the legislature came back to her, the Democrats in the legislature, and said, no, we're not going to change it. It's the electricity prices are supposed to skyrocket. Mm-hmm. Democrats in New York, Democrats in California, Democrats across the nation want higher prices. Mm-hmm. They want them.
1: Yeah.
20: They want high energy prices.
1: Oh, yeah.
20: That has been their goal. And so, yeah, you know, I hear all the time, well, you know, this race is getting closer. You know, with Hochul there, you know, for November, mm-hmm. She's probably going to win, you know, mm-hmm. Republican taking it, probably not going to happen. Mm-hmm. It's what they like. And you saw it in New York City.
1: Mm-hmm.
20: New York City said, no,
1: right.
20: We wish to go bat soup crazy.
1: Yep.
20: We wish to skyrocket prices. I mean, how stupid is it? Instead of just saying, okay, who's poor? You're going to have vouchers to these private supermarkets.
1: Right.
20: The idiots, communist, and I'm sorry, this is idiocy. There's no other word for it. And that's why I get so passionate when it's just so idiotic. I'm not angry. It's just, it's mind-boggling.
1: Right.
20: That, okay, let's create supermarkets where the startup costs are 5 times greater than a regular private supermarket. Let's have just some items that will put below market price, but they're just below market price because we're subsidizing it with other people's money. And oops, uh-oh, the bodegas and other supermarkets are not going to complain. Well, then we need to come up with a way to give them cash in order to survive the damage that we're doing by skyrocketing the cost, because you're skyrocketing the cost of food in New York City.
1: Right.
20: And Democrats go, this is a great idea.
1: Yeah.
20: Yay, we love this. This is great. It's pure insanity.
18: Well, it is insanity. You know, if you look at what the private sector has done in bringing costs down, you see the big pharma companies going to retail, and retail actually reached out to them also at one point. And we saw the $4 prescriptions that continue today. For I don't know how many prescriptions they're up to now, and that's actually expanding, right? And because the private sector knows, look, you got to be a good steward. There has to be offerings, and if people are looking for leave, you also have to be competitive. To stay in business, you got to be competitive. And if this were, you know, my approach, and I were the mayor of New York City, you would come up with a plan, and we talked about this. This is why we talked about it. You have those vouchers. Basically, it would be city-type food stamps, but vouchers for anywhere you want to shop. But also, I would work with companies like Ibotta and the modern, and because everything is done electronically now, the modern apps that offer coupons on things, and those coupons would automatically be loaded on your voucher. So if anything has a coupon, it would automatically, because with those apps, you actually as a user have to go in and select which of those items you want to buy and do that. This would be automatic. I would work with those. GoodRx is this version right now in pharmacies, because GoodRx now shows up. Pharmacies are very good about finding discounts if it's even my pharmacist finds discounts where it's better to use GoodRx than my company provided insurance. And so the point being is it's very easy in today's world. If that's your goal, if you wanted to give out something and provide benefits, forget the infrastructure, work with the private sector to do it, and then just give them the vouchers. But that's not what they're looking to do.
20: No, it's completely... It makes everything more expensive. And what they focus on is, yeah, but these items are 30% less for the people that actually buy them. And now there's going to be no ID required. You can come from anywhere. There's going to be no judgment on what your salary is, whether you're rich or poor. Anybody can buy it. It is doomed to failure. And the cost is way above what the private sector could do, but all they focus is on, yes, but because we subsidize it, because other people will pay for it, you can get these particular essentials. Some people can cheaper. We don't know who those people are, whether they're in our city, whether they're rich, whether they're poor, whether they're actually going to, you know, black market entrepreneurs. They're going to take it and sell it on the street. We don't care. I mean, it's a complete
18: loss
20: mess.
18: Prevention hasn't even been discussed in this whole thing.
20: No.
18: And they will have to deal with it like any other retailer.
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0: We are Red Eye Radio. He is Eric Harley, and I'm Gary McNamara. So, Darlene Graham winning in South Carolina. Interesting. You know, everyone knows, every Republican knows that the answer that she gave on Taiwan was horrible. Yeah, is it the fact, and I don't know, I mean, I don't live in South Carolina. If I lived, a lot of these races, as I said, you get a feel for it when you live in the state.
1: Yeah, sure.
0: You know, as to what's going on. Did she win? Because that was a horrible answer. Norman is a conservative, you know that, but are they looking just for the win? We need the name recognition. We'll get us the win, and we need the win. Mm-hmm. Remember, this is a primary where you have loyal Republican voters.
1: Right.
0: It is not the widespread voters out there. Is that what they were thinking? Because they know the weakness of that answer. That was horrible, and they let that pass.
1: Yeah, they did. Sometimes emotion wins in election cycles. Maybe that's what went on.
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13: From ABC News, I'm Chuck Sievertson. More deaths and people missing as crews rescue survivors of huge floods at the border between Nepal and China. In Kathmandu, Nepal, ABC's Britt Klenick.
14: The death toll now rising to more than 600 as teams work night and day to find any survivors. Soldiers carrying 350 people trapped inside the mud-filled hydroelectric dam tunnel to safety. And teams using bulldozers to scoop

0: Changing how younger people will interact with these platforms.
1: Will this reshape the internet forever, or were they just afraid of being blocked? Canada aims to hit the U.S. where it hurts.
2: That means a 50% counter tariff on steel and aluminum goods.
1: President Trump himself said this could become a problem. And the White House threatened an economic D-Day for Iran. It delivered this.
3: Our objective is to sever every economic pipeline that sustains this tyrannical regime.
1: China is now part of the conversation, and the tone has seemed to shift. From ABC News, this is Start Here Weekend. I'm Brad Milkey. The trial against Meta in California this week had been compared to the cases that took down Big Tobacco in the 80s and 90s. Those cases redefined an entire culture around smoking, and it wasn't because of national bans, it was because states started suing these companies over the costs their products were passing on to taxpayers, namely healthcare costs. They also tried to demonstrate they were targeting kids.
4: Since June 20, 1997, more than 500,000 people have died of tobacco-related illnesses, and 1.5 million children have become addicted to tobacco.
1: Some of the biggest cases here did not end in big court victories either. When the corporations saw the writing on the wall, rather than risking bankruptcy, they reached a settlement and agreed to change their ways.
4: Under this proposal, billboards, gone. Taxi and transit ads, gone. Hats, shirts, backpacks with tobacco brand names, gone.
1: Likewise, this trial against Meta, the parent company of Facebook and Instagram, was being brought by a collection of states in the name of taxpayers, this time families with children who felt they were powerless to defend themselves against the harm allegedly done by this nascent technology and the executives who, they claim, plowed ahead despite knowing better. The pressure here was mounting. Meta itself said if a judge ruled against them, they could conceivably be wiped out financially to the tune of hundreds of billions of dollars. Well, this week, the company founded by Mark Zuckerberg announced it had reached a massive settlement deal worth billions of dollars. The question now is, will it lead to any of the changes advocates were seeking all along? Let's bring in ABC's Elizabeth Schulze, who's been tracking this for us from the beginning. Elizabeth, huge deal, right? What was this settlement?
0: A landmark deal, Brad. We're talking about a big dollar amount with this settlement, and maybe even bigger are the changes that younger users will see on these incredibly popular social media apps. So how we got here, dozens of state attorneys general had filed this lawsuit against Meta several years ago, basically accusing Meta of designing apps that were addictive for young users. And people got hooked on the apps. It harmed their mental health, the AGs claimed. And then they claimed that Meta misled users about the safety and also collected children's data illegally. Well, this was going to court. Last week, it kicked off. We were hearing arguments. In fact, just Tuesday, Instagram's top executive, Adam Mosseri, took the stand and was defending the safety of the platform. And then things started to change.
5: Meta has agreed to make significant changes that will reduce the risk of harm that Instagram and Facebook pose to teen users.
0: In what is really a watershed moment, we saw a coalition of almost every single state, the attorneys general in 48 states plus four jurisdictions, come together to reach this settlement with Meta. What it entails is Meta paying up to $18 billion over the course of 10 years. And there are some kind of asterisks to that payment, but that is a big amount of money, Brad. And the settlement requires that Meta make significant changes to its apps for users under age 18. Among these changes that people under age 18 will see over the next 6 months, Meta says, Instagram and Facebook will set daily two-hour time limits. They will block the apps from midnight until 6 a.m. So you couldn't go on the apps during that time if you have a teen account. They will hide like counts. They will ban some beauty filters, those cosmetic filters, really fundamentally changing how younger people will interact with these platforms.
5: There is no time to lose. Instead of getting tied up in years of trials and appeals, we have secured the changes we were after. It's also telling that Meta settled midway through Instagram president Adam Mosseri's testimony.
0: I actually had the chance to ask the attorney general for the state of California, where this trial was taking place, is this a big tobacco moment for big tech? And he said there are similarities.
5: This is a major moment to clean up an industry that has been hurting our kids.
0: Now, Meta is not admitting any wrongdoing in this settlement, but it is also calling this historic. It says this is really the first step in an industry-wide settlement. Meta said in its statement, "We want to do what is right for parents and for teens." But really, the culmination of a moment here where we've seen all this litigation kind of piling up against these social media companies coming to a head with this really monumental settlement.
1: Well, but Elizabeth, you mentioned 48 states and several territories. That leaves two states. What were the holdouts and why did they say they were not joining this?
0: Yeah, there were two states that did not join in on this settlement. And it is worth noting, actually, Texas was part of technically a separate settlement here, but all kind of falls under the same umbrella of this up to $18 billion in payments. Florida said in this statement that the payout to the states are peanuts compared to the profound harms that Meta's profit-driven addictive features have inflicted on children, and said we'll see them at trial. New Mexico is the other state, and it had actually already gone through a very similar trial. You probably remember just a few weeks ago, Meta was issued up to almost $1 billion in fines just in that state from the outcome there over this, a similar social media addiction case. Now Meta is vowing to appeal there. But a clear kind of groundswell here that in that this is coming from so many states at the same time, Meta saying, you know, we wanted to bring these states together, but also acknowledging that there is lots of litigation here, Brad. And it is kind of worth noting that there are still thousands of other lawsuits outside of these state attorneys general. Attorneys in those cases say they're still going to fight in court. Meta says it will aggressively still fight those in court, too.
1: Well, this is kind of what I'm wondering, Elizabeth, is whether Meta just sort of saw the writing on the wall. I mean, they're facing not just like restrictions on hours, they're facing bans among underage users in a lot of other countries right now. I'm wondering if they thought they were going to like essentially be put out of business if they didn't come up with some more proactive rules on their own. But like, will this change anything in the eyes of parents and advocates?
0: We have been moving in this direction for years, and Meta knows that. It constantly points to the actions it has already taken on teen accounts in an attempt to kind of fend off this constant criticism coming from states and families and schools, as families across the country are trying to figure out how to deal with the fact that people are spending so much time on these platforms. You know, there are a lot of challenges around, for example, age verification. And in places and other countries like Australia, where we've seen really strict bans for younger users.
1: Right. How do you enforce that? Right.
0: A lot of kids are still finding ways to get around that, Brad. And that's something that Meta knows and the governments know. And some of this does actually legally, Meta says, hinge on what the other social media platforms do, too.
1: We're up against a break right now, but when we come back, we will tell you more about what Meta had to say about these platforms and this deal. That's after the break.
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1: Welcome back to Start Here Weekend from ABC News. I'm Brad Milkey. Before the break, we were talking with ABC's Elizabeth Schulze about this Meta settlement. And Elizabeth, you mentioned the challenges of restricting younger users. They always seem to find backdoor ways of getting in whatever safety measures are in place. Meta is also saying, hey, we have demands ourselves in all this. How does that fit into the fine print?
0: Meta made a point of saying that $5 billion of that $18 billion is contingent on TikTok and YouTube making similar changes to their platforms. And it only has to make that payment out if those companies do these changes too, because otherwise it says it could be at a competitive disadvantage. All along through this, we have been talking with families who have directly, they say, suffered from the consequences of their kids getting addicted to social media, often at very detrimental cost.
41: I'm here because I don't want her short 16 years to be in vain.
0: In California at the courthouse, one mom, Victoria Hinks, was emotional. She was there just to be there in this moment. Her 16-year-old daughter, Alexandra, took her own life after her mom says she got addicted to social media.
41: 21 to drink, 25 to rent a car, but yet you can be any age and see anything on the internet, and there's no guardrails.
0: This is, in the words of many of these parents, a step in the right direction, but there is still work to be done.
1: All right, Elizabeth Schulze, thank you so much.
0: Thank you so much, Brad.
1: Since the start of President Trump's second term, this White House has been more and more comfortable taking swift, decisive action against perceived enemies. Think Venezuela, think Iran. Well, this president has had no problem launching economic battles either, even with our closest neighbors.
2: Well, they have to pay a fair rate. That's all. It's very simple.
1: So think back to last year. The Trump White House imposes sweeping new taxes on Canadian imports. Fast forward to this year, the U.S. Supreme Court declared many of those null and void, but that led the Trump administration to try again, to threaten new ones under different authority. Well, last week, as we've discussed, Canadian Prime Minister Mark Carney walked away from negotiations. Those U.S. tariffs clicked into place.
3: The gap between partnership and competitor, unfortunately, has remained too wide in recent days.
1: Canada said they would retaliate. Like, for every dollar of our product you tax, we will find American imports to tax as well. Well, this week, before Canada had even listed how they would retaliate, President Trump announced he would retaliate for the retaliation. You following me so far? Well, finally, Canada unveiled a list of what they're about to tax as items from the U.S. enter their country. ABC's White House correspondent Karen Travers is at the West Wing right now. Karen, what is Canada planning on doing here?
0: Canada is going to put in place tariffs effective September 8th. And Brad, they're not messing around. I mean, they were really strong in their response.
4: It is fundamental for Canada to stand up and to say, no thanks. We're not going to do that. We have never done that.
0: Their finance minister said, we stood up for our workers. We stood up for our businesses. We stood up for Canada. So starting on September 8th, there will be tariffs of 15, 25, and 50% on American products that go across the border imported into Canada. And what they're doing is essentially trying to match the U.S. tariffs applied to similar goods. They said it wasn't a perfect product for product match, but really going after exactly what the Trump administration was targeting. So that means a 50% counter tariff on steel and aluminum goods that had previously been hit with a 25% tariff. They're also going to have a tariff on furniture, apparel, clothing, also going after things like motorcycles and some food and dairy products. One thing that's also notable here is that you saw some Canadian political officials say that they're not ruling out going after red states, Republican states here in the U.S. with these retaliatory measures.
1: Oh, to hurt Trump.
0: To really hurt Trump, that they want to make sure that the U.S. economy is impacted in a way that sends a message to him. We heard that from Doug Ford, the premier of Ontario.
5: I just want to remind the American people, we didn't start this economic war against us, and I'm not too sure why the president decided to do this.
0: That's really striking to see that this is beyond just the war of words. They're actually taking action here.
1: I can imagine any of our listeners being like, what do I buy from Canada? Like, besides maple syrup or something, like motorcycles. I don't get motorcycles from Canada. And yet enough people do, you'd imagine, where if those cost 50% more, clearly those, like, nobody's going to import those, right, if it's that expensive. And so that means there's just fewer motorcycles overall, and therefore you'd imagine the price on motorcycles in general in the U.S. would just go up, right? Are there other products that, like, the U.S. really does rely on, though, where that could become a huge problem?
0: Yeah. So, you know, the president on Monday tried to brush all of this off. He said on social media, we don't need Canada. They need us. Mm. Canada is the U.S. second largest export trade partner after Mexico. So we do a lot of trade with Canada. You know, we do need them. Yes, they need us, but we need them because of how much we do with them. And it was striking to hear that the president, hours after he had posted that on social media, acknowledged at a political event on Monday, well, the U.S. does need Canada.
6: We need aluminum in this country. We don't have it. We get it all from Canada for the most part, and we need it badly. So
0: there was this recognition that, you know, there is a reliance on Canada for something like that. Well, that aluminum is exactly what Canada said was now going to face a 50% counter tariff. So the president can try to brush that off, but the reality is it's a very coordinated, complex, critical relationship with the neighbors to the north. There's also the potential of this not just backing down, but escalating. The president earlier this week had said that he might ramp things up, and he threatened more tariffs, 50% on Canadian cars, 50% on auto parts from Canada, but these wouldn't go into effect until January 1st. The White House hasn't explained why there would be that delay on this, but that would be also a very complicating thing because of how cars are made in the U.S., Canada, and Mexico. A lot of things go back and forth across the border multiple times, so putting a tariff on the car
7: car parts could really make for a complicating situation. I'll also just note, Brad, that the president said he deals with a lot of countries around the world, but he called Canada, quote, the most difficult and unreasonable.
8: Yeah, that was wild to me. That you're effectively saying under your breath, like, you're worse than the North Koreans. You're worse than the Russians. Like, unbelievable. All right, Karen Travers there at the White House. Thank you so much.
7: Thanks, Brad.
8: We said last week that as a military endeavor, the war in Iran is kind of at a stalemate, not because each side's military is equal, they're not, but because if the U.S. goal is to completely dismantle Iran's nuclear capabilities, well, they can't do that without ground troops or a peace accord.
9: I view the Strait of Hormuz as an American territory right now.
8: If they want to make the Strait of Hormuz completely safe, they can't do that without destroying every tiny drone in the Middle East or, again, reach a peace accord. Come to think of it, a peace accord seems like that would be a pretty valuable thing, right? But Iran hasn't budged.
9: Well, they want to make a deal, but they're not going to make the kind of a deal that I feel is necessary.
8: So how do you get them back to the negotiating table? Well, maybe you could sanction them, but then again, Iran's got all the sanctions you can sanction. Well, this week, the Trump administration started outlining a new pressure campaign aimed not just at Iran itself, but at its allies.
10: It is no longer acceptable to operate in the gray spaces of this conflict. Countries cannot claim they are blind to enabling this activity.
8: ABC's Shannon Kingston covers international relations. Shannon, this came from Treasury Secretary Scott Bessent, right? What's the plan?
11: That's right, Brad. And remember, last week, President Trump promised that economic D-Day for Iran was coming.
9: We have very draconian sanctions, and we'll see what happens.
11: But when Treasury Secretary Bessent came out and announced the plan, well, he reframed it a bit, called it more of a warning shot. But really, as it stands right now, it's not that forceful of a warning shot because the administration still hasn't laid out very many specifics. They did say they were going to go after any remaining economic lifeline Iran has by going after different entities in different countries that are still doing business with Iran.
10: The actions of Treasury and other agencies will tighten the noose and block every potential source of revenue that funds the IRGC and the evil Iranian regime.
11: But Bessent did not lay out a timeline for when the government was going to act. He didn't call anyone out by name. So that has left a lot of room for doubt on whether the administration is truly willing to follow through on its words.
8: I was interested, yeah, when Trump started mentioning like all the trading partners Iran has. I mean, we're not just talking about North Korea or Venezuela, right? Like, we're talking China, we're talking India. So the question was, like, can the Trump administration really force these huge countries to bend their will? Is this sort of giving us the answer?
11: Well, it's certainly giving us the question, right? The tool in mind for the Trump administration right now are secondary sanctions. Now, these are penalties imposed by the government that go after these third parties, companies or individuals within these foreign countries that are doing business with a heavily sanctioned country, in this case, Iran.
10: Our objective is to sever every economic lifeline that sustains this tyrannical regime until Tehran stands alone.
11: So these punishments apply outside of a nation's standard legal borders. And the big concern why no one wants a secondary sanction is because there's a threat of losing access to the U.S. global currency, to the international banking system. For businesses, that's the death penalty, right?
8: Wait, like, oh, the moment you're persona non grata with the U.S., like, you kind of don't get to trade in dollars and with the U.S., like, that's the issue?
11: That's right. I mean, the U.S. dollar is so powerful in global banking. Everybody uses the U.S. dollar in a certain way. Hmm. The Trump administration has used these secondary sanctions throughout the course of the conflict.
8: All right, we're coming up on another break right now. But when we come back, we're talking more about these secondary sanctions. That's after.
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37: Welcome back to Start Here Weekend from ABC News. I'm Brad Milkey. Before the break, we were talking with ABC's Shannon Kingston about how the U.S. has tried to use secondary sanctions as a way to kind of bend the will of some of Iran's trading partners. Shannon, I mean, Iran's got a lot of trading partners. What about China, right? How does the Trump administration try to target them?
11: In regards to countries like China, it's gone after these smaller entities, right? They're not hugely consequential, while leaving big Chinese banks untouched. So China, very pivotal here to what the administration is trying to do. But going after China does come with some hazards here, because every time the administration has gone after even these smaller Chinese entities, Beijing has fired back with its own counter sanctions. Obviously, China hugely consequential to the global economy. And there's a lot of concern within the administration right now that if there are these measures against bigger Chinese banks, well, the ripples that could spread through the economy might inflict major damage, not on Iran, but the U.S.
37: Oh, like once again, like the very measures you're proposing could end up hurting Americans. And you go, oh, wait, like, is that exactly what we want to do? What are there any other mechanisms then, Shannon? I mean, we tried out bombing them. They still got their drones. They're still antagonizing ships. We've tried sanctioning them. That hasn't gotten anything over the line. Is there anything else?
11: Well, we know the blockade is still in effect, and that has been moving the needle somewhat. And Bessent also mentioned quiet diplomacy, the power of quiet diplomacy. We know the Trump administration has been working behind the scenes to put pressure on some of Iran's trade partners to step back. And we saw perhaps that work last week when the UAE announced it would no longer do trade with Iran. Now, that's just an announcement, right? But the UAE has been very pivotal to helping Iran evade sanctions, helping Iran secure goods it needs to keep its economy or what's left of it running.
37: Yeah, I was going to say, to be clear, Iran's economy is not doing so hot. We saw their currency reach an all-time low this week. But then again, this regime specifically has survived decades of sanctions. Shannon Kingston breaking it all down. Thank you.
11: Thank you, Brad.
37: We are at the height of the NFL preseason, and it is still by far America's favorite sport. Warm-up games are sold out. Regular season games are about to be played not just across America, but around the globe.
0: We want to continue to play around the world and become a global sport. Australia was always on our map.
37: Melbourne, Rio de Janeiro, Paris, Mexico City. This league is determined to make it the world's game. And yet for years now, the NFL continues to be haunted by three different letters.
1: CTE.
2: CTE.
1: CTE.
3: Do you think there is a link between football and degenerative brain disorders like CTE?
4: Well, certainly Dr. McKee's research shows that a number of retired NFL players were diagnosed with CTE. So the answer to that question is certainly yes.
37: CTE. It's short for chronic traumatic encephalopathy, a condition that people can get from repeated blows to the head. And despite the money that NFL players can make, these symptoms are things you wouldn't wish upon your worst enemy, let alone the countless amateur players who take these hits for nothing. We're talking about memory loss, depression, minds going blank during routine tasks. We're not talking about aging Alzheimer's patients here. We are talking about elite athletes now in their 40s who can't remember their children's names, who wake up screaming.
5: Had he known, he wouldn't have felt so ashamed or alone. No one should have to die in a room by himself.
37: Multiple times in recent years, former NFL players have shot themselves to death by aiming the gun at their heart. Their family said they did so their brains could be studied. Some players say they would never let their own children play football. Others say, get over it. Football is a violent sport. We know what we're doing. Most parents, though, are not interested in debates between NFL stars. They just want to know straight up, if my kid plays football, what is the likelihood they will suffer for the rest of their lives? Well, this week, researchers published a study in the British Medical Journal making a startling claim that between the years of 2016 and 2021, of all the former NFL players who died during those years, one in four of them had CTE. Let's bring in Dr. Daniel Danishvari. He's the chief of brain injury rehabilitation at Harvard Medical School. He's the co-director of the sports concussion program at Mass General Brigham. He was also the lead author of the study that has shaken the sports landscape. Dr. Danishvari, can you give us, I guess, a real-world sense of how bad this disease can get? Like, what are the symptoms here?
6: Well, when we're thinking about the average person, first off, it's helpful to think about how commonly CTE is occurring in the general population. And it's less than 1% of people in community brain banks that develop this disease process. Hmm. Now, in terms of what the disease looks like, people with CTE tend to have problems with thinking and memory. They tend to have problems with behavioral dysregulation, meaning that they sometimes fly off the handle in ways that they otherwise previously wouldn't. This is a change in their personality. They sometimes have changes in their mood, including new depression or anxiety. Hmm. These are things that we commonly see. And what we also found in this study is that over 60% of the people with CTE in this study, they had impairment in their thinking and memory so severe that they couldn't take care of their activities of daily living. What I mean by that is they couldn't feed themselves, they couldn't groom themselves, they couldn't take care of themselves. We call that dementia.
37: Which brings us to your study, right? Because I assume the goal here was to figure out, like, what percentage of NFL players get CTE, but you can't really diagnose it till after they die, right? And after people donate their brains to science, which I imagine becomes difficult, right? So how did you approach this?
6: Yeah, you're exactly right. One of the problems is that we can't diagnose CTE until someone passes away. And so many of the analyses trying to figure out how frequently CTE occurs have been looking at brain donation registries. But people are more likely to donate their brains if they think that they have concerns about themselves or their loved ones have concerns about them.
37: Oh, so you're like, oh, well, 5 out of 10 of these brains have CTE, but that doesn't tell us about the wider universe.
6: Exactly. The sample is a group that is necessarily biased because they're preferentially going to have the people who are most impaired be the donors.
37: Got it.
6: And so what we did in this study was something a little different. We said, let's take the entire boundaries of what's possible in terms of the rate of CTE.
37: Mm-hmm.
6: And what I mean by that is, let's look at everybody who died during the study window and use that as our denominator. And then let's take into account just the cases that donated to use that to determine the ranges. And so what we said is, on the bottom end, that 25% number, mm-hmm. that's based on the assumption that every single person who did not donate their brain to our center, that they had completely clean brains. That's assuming that the 16% of people who had dementia so severe that it was written up on their death certificate, that their brains were clean. That's assuming that the people who were diagnosed with CTE by other brain banks, that their brains were clean.
37: So you're saying we have so many brains that clearly have CTE of players that died already in our possession, that 25% of all NFL deaths in this few-year time span, that would be the low number of players that had it?
6: That's the low number. And then at the high end, what we said is, let's say that the only brains without CTE were the ones that we observed with our own eyes as well. And that's the high number of 98%. The real number is somewhere between that 25% and 98%, but it's almost certainly above that 25%.
37: If the low number in your estimation is 25% and the high number is basically almost every NFL player, what does that say at this point about the dangers of tackle football at this? Like, if your kid is playing football, is there a sense of how dangerous it truly is long term?
6: Yeah. So when we're thinking about kids, although this study was just looking at professional athletes, these professional athletes didn't just get their exposure to head impacts from the professional level.
2: We've had 40 different rule changes that are all designed on making the game safer.
6: They got their exposure at college, they got their exposure in high school, and in many cases in youth as well. And all of those cumulative G-force added up to increase their risk of having problems later in life.
37: All right, we are up against our final break right now, but when we come back, we will talk more about this revolutionary study. That's after the break.
18: When you wake up,
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37: Welcome back to Start Here Weekend from ABC News. I'm Brad Milkey. Before the break, we'll be talking with Dr. Daniel Danishvar from Harvard Medical about a CTE study he was the lead author on. Dr. Danishvar, the NFL has issued a statement saying, quote, "We continuously strive to make the game of football safer, including by implementing strategies to reduce concussions and head impacts," end quote. The NFL has made policy shifts based on this phenomenon, right? But you also said that doesn't mean that high school or college players are all taking these rules. They might say, no, we're tough. We play tackle every day.
6: Yeah, we have not seen the changes that the NFL has made propagate down to those lower levels of play. And if they did, our athletes would be a whole lot safer.
43: I probably wouldn't even let my kids play tackle football until they're about 14, 15 years old. But the reality of the game is it's aggressive, it's violent.
6: We have linked concussion with CTE in our minds for so long, but we're increasingly realizing that it's not a concussion or two or even a dozen concussions that's driving someone's risk of CTE. What's causing CTE is the accumulation of thousands or tens of thousands of head impacts added up over years or decades. That's what's driving the risk.
37: But that's troublesome because we have all these protocols for concussions now. But if you're still getting damage, even if the doctor on field is like, no, don't think he got a concussion this time, there's still damage perhaps.
6: Yeah, the concussion protocols are important at preventing concussion, but we also need to meet them with CTE prevention protocols that are specific to this type of process later in life.
37: Really useful. Dr. Daniel Daneshvar from Harvard and Mass General, also a member of BU's renowned CTE Center. Thank you so much.
6: Thank you very much for having me. Appreciate it.
37: And one last thing. I've always heard don't meet your heroes unless they'd say you meet Dolly Parton. Well, on Tuesday, America lost one of the most likable heroes in its history.
0: What do you want on your tombstone?
2: On my tombstone?
0: I didn't write these.
2: I think tombstone, pepperoni.
37: Dolly Parton, the legendary country singer, songwriter, and entertainer, died at the age of 80. She had been hospitalized recently, so perhaps not a surprise. But while people knew in their heads this was a possibility, that didn't make it any easier on the heart.
4: I think that any two Americans could have a conversation about how much they love Dolly Parton.
37: This is ABC's entertainment contributor Chris Connolly, who's interviewed Dolly before and, like everyone, seemed to have an endearing story about her. He said one time he was interviewing everyone in a movie cast along with her.
4: And afterwards, I looked at all the room service menus for all the wonderful actors in them. And, you know, absolutely, you know, just like I did, it was salad, salad, salad, salad, salad. I had a salad that day. I looked at Dolly Parton's burger well done with fries. Dolly was a person of the people always.
37: This was just a slice of the life that delighted so many people, starting back in the 1940s in the Smoky Mountains of Tennessee. Dolly was born one of 12 children, crammed into a one-room cabin, but they were fluent in music from the start. They'd crowd around the radio, listening to broadcasts from the Grand Ole Opry. And from the start, Dolly was special.
5: Dolly, you said that you had these goals. Sometimes you've said that your life is a fairy tale.
2: Well, I want to be a star. Mm-hmm. I would like to be a superstar.
37: She started composing songs before she could read. Her mom would write down the lyrics for her. By 13, she was making trips to the Grand Ole Opry herself, now as a performer. Eventually, she moved to Nashville and met her husband at the Wishy Washy Laundromat. She described it to our Robin Roberts just a few years ago.
2: So the very day I go down to the laundromat, this good-looking man just drives by, and he says something like, well, why are you going to get sunburned out here? And I say something stupid like, well, what's it to you? We start talking, and 2 years later, we married. And
37: perhaps it was that support system that gave her the confidence to do what she did next. Because, you see, in the music world, it's easy to get pigeonholed as a duet act or a cute, frilly girl or as just the songwriter. Dolly Parton bet on herself.
4: It's a famous story that Elvis Presley wanted to record I Will Always Love You. But when Colonel Tom Parker said he wanted to do that, he said that he would need to take a big chunk of Dolly Parton's publishing on the song. And Dolly said no. Dolly turned down what was probably millions of dollars to be able to hold on to her song. And as we can see, it turned out to be the right decision.
37: This is where we start seeing the central duality of Dolly's career. Even in her upbeat material, she's having a fun time. She seems like the happy-go-lucky girl, but her songs are expertly crafted. That is the work of a savant who has also seen some stuff.
4: From her songwriting, which is steeped in the music of her Tennessee background, like Coat of Many Colors and Joe.

0: to the huge pop hits that she had, songs like Islands in the Stream, the duet that she did with Kenny Rogers that was written by the Bee Gees' Barry Gibb.
1: Islands in the stream, that is what we are. No one in between, how can we be wrong?
2: To, of course, the anthem to end all working women's anthems, 9 to 5.
3: Stumble to the kitchen, pour myself a cup of ambition, and yawn and stretch and try to come to life.
0: Here's somebody from a holler, you know, writing a song that's perfectly pitched to office life in 1980.
3: Looks like me on the job from 9 to 5, working 9 to 5. What a way to make a living.
2: And work she did. She appeared on television. She starred in movies. She was somehow at home on Hollywood talk shows, all the while knowing she would field questions about her physical proportions.
4: I always say that I weighed 100 and plenty. I'm just saying now that I've lost the plenty.
5: Yeah.
4: I still
5: one of the smallest waists I've ever seen.
4: Well, I don't know if it's my waist a little. It's just my...
5: Just in contrast.
2: And again, this is the genius of Dolly Parton. She had this way of inviting jokes and laughter while also reminding us that she was letting the joke happen. She remained the smartest person in the room as she expanded her empire to an iconic theme park named Dollywood. And in ways like this, she managed to work her way into every American's consciousness. Southern conservatives would thank her for showcasing Tennessee. Drag queens would thank her for being supportive of the queer community. We've seen statements of gratitude from everyone, from country artists to rock legends, from GLAD to U.S. senators and presidents. President Trump has ordered flags flown at half staff for a week. Perhaps my favorite tribute, though, was from the estate of Dr. Seuss, which calls her a literary icon. It's a reminder that for all of her work in music, for being portrayed as the ditzy blonde, from being raised barefoot in the mountains by a man who could not read or write, Dolly Parton might be best known by some for books.
6: I created the Imagination Library as a tribute to my daddy. He was the smartest man I've ever known, but I knew in my heart his inability to read probably kept him from seeing all his dreams come true.
2: To date, Dolly Parton's Imagination Library has put more than 300 million books into the hands of those who might not otherwise get them. She did it without being asked, without talking down to anyone, and while giving respect to everyone. She had hope for the American dream, even when it still fades for so many. It's why she said one of her favorite songs she's ever written was this one.
3: Oh.

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1: 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I'm our managing editor. Thanks to John Newman, Tara Gimbel, Eamon McNiff, and Katie Dendos. 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
15: ABC News. I'm Chuck Severson. At least 90 Americans are unaccounted for in the huge floods at the border between Nepal and China. Officials in those countries report about 600 deaths and nearly 3,000 people missing as crews rescue survivors. ABC's Britt Clinett in Kathmandu.
16: Everyone's seeking
17: We're hearing ground. Incredible just stories of survival.
16: You're all scared.
17: American Anjana Raja from Northern California.
16: Like a roar.
17: Remembering the moment she and her husband were inside one of those buses waiting at the border checkpoint.
16: It sucked a bunch of buses, SUVs, people, the base camp, everything, took it in. Turned it all upside down and dumped it into the
17: ground. When the glacier collapsed.
15: The disaster was caused by the collapse of a glacier holding back a lake. Total deaths are at least 37 in a Russian attack near Ukraine's capital, Kyiv, say local officials. 6 months after President Trump said the Iran war would wrap up in a few weeks, the national average for a gallon of gasoline

0: ideations, and they say it was only made worse when she was over-medicated and misdiagnosed.
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1: The leader of the Seneca Nation in New York criticizing President Trump's decision to rename Lake Ontario Lake America, J. Conrad Seneca.
4: Because he's having a disagreement with Canada over his tariffs and things like that. You know, these shoot-from-the-hip reactions, you know, they're not something you expect from the President of the United States.
1: Seneca leader says the change violates a more than 225-year-old treaty. It shows blatant disrespect for the indigenous people who named the lake. Vaping may not be the cigarette alternative you think it is, says ABC News medical correspondent Dr. Darian Sutton.
5: Important to understand, nicotine in and of itself is not good for our health, and it can be severely harmful, and it's highly addictive. And some of these vapes have enough nicotine to accommodate up to 20 cigarettes. And I think that type of understanding is not known because it's so easy to use. Also, when you're using nicotine, there's a risk of inhaling irritants like fine metals, fine particles, and chemicals that are in the aerosol. So it's so important to understand that although it might not be as risky as a combustible traditional cigarette, there are still true risks that can affect your health.
1: Accused of using inside knowledge to make bets on the prediction market Cauchy on what President Trump would say, a former White House teleprompter operator has been ordered to turn over more than $100,000 in profits and pay a $65,000 fine as part of a settlement with federal officials.
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7: A good Saturday morning, KOH News Time, 8:04. It's 57 degrees in town right now. Pretty chilly. I'm Jim Poston, and here's what's trending. A Sun Valley man's been arrested after police say he was involved in a road rage shooting in the North Reno area. Troopers with the Nevada Highway Patrol responded to the area of U.S. 395 in Clearacre on August 18th for a road rage shooting involving a Subaru WRX and a Honda Element. NHP says the incident started near Clearacre and then continued on to westbound I-80. Then around 9:30 p.m. the same day, another shooting occurred in the area of Keystone and 7th in Reno. Detectives were able to identify Arthur Kerr as a suspect in the shooting. They say evidence recovered from the Honda, along with guns seized from a residence, led to Kerr's arrest the next day. Kerr was booked into the Washoe County Jail on charges of discharging a firearm into an occupied vehicle in a prohibited area, discharging a firearm within a vehicle, and assault with a deadly weapon. Police say there is no threat to the public related to this incident. The Lyon County Sheriff's Office says there is no threat after a parent reported there was a gun on a school bus that turned out to be a pen in the shape of an AR-15. Around 8:30 a.m. Thursday, deputies with the Sheriff's Office received a report of a student who had a gun on one of the school buses headed for Fernley Intermediate School. After investigating, police found that the student had a pen in the shape of a rifle that had been seen by another student who told their parent, who filed a report with police. The sheriff's office said there was no guns on the bus. There was no threat to students or staff. Liberty Dogs is providing a one-of-a-kind service for veterans here in Northern Nevada.
8: Service dogs to veterans at no cost. We also pay for the medical care. We also pay for the food. And so there's nothing like this in the world.
7: Liberty Dog CEO Andre Berry adds that each service dog is specifically trained for each veteran they are assigned to. Right now, traffic and weather together on News Talk 780 KOH. NHP has a wreck on 395 South at Golden Valley and A big rig crash from yesterday morning still has one lane closed.

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1: Good Saturday. I'm Colaway Chief Meteorologist Jeff Thompson. Sunshine is back and warmer today. A little breezy this afternoon. 85 in Reno Sparks, 84 Carson City, high in the mid-70s Lake Tahoe.
0: Well, thank you, Jeff. Up on the Comstock in Virginia City at 61, in Klein Village 56, and 66 degrees here at the KOH Radio Center. 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
3: Good morning, everyone. Welcome to the Garden Show. It's 8 minutes past 8 o'clock on the 29th of August, and the Garden Show is now underway. I'm the host of the show. My name is Dan Vanino. Paul Hollis is here. He is the owner and operator of Rail City Garden Center. And Randy Robeson, who is a genius when it comes to almost everything, but especially gardening. He's a master gardener. We are all three here to talk about gardening.
4: Yes, we are.
3: How are you, gentlemen?
5: And the beautiful, beautiful morning.
3: Isn't it, though?
5: And I get excited because the hummingbirds just flew by.
3: I know. They're just sucking the juice out of all these plants, flowers.
4: Yeah, that's
3: what
4: a
3: sight.
4: Huh?
5: I just love the hummingbirds in the morning.
4: We get here, we see all this stuff, Dan, you and I are. Paul looks at it every day. I know I said this every. But it's like, man, we get here and we just get the opportunity to kind of sit down and enjoy this beautiful view.
3: Sit here in a botanic garden.
4: Yeah, that's really what it is, isn't it? It gives us an opportunity to sit down in this beautiful garden. And I mean, it's just peaceful and enjoyable. Smells good.
3: Nice. And it's Saturday.
5: And the fire's gone. And the fires are out.
3: Yeah, finally.
5: Yeah.
3: Saturday. Took a little bit of help from God.
4: Yeah, I always think of that. Saturday, come on down, watch them fly, watch them die, stop by, Saturday.
3: Yeah, I only got a few drops in Arizona, where I live, which is almost at Spanish Springs, but everybody else got rain, and the fire was put out by the rain, so we are very thankful today.
5: Very good. Yeah. So today we have 13 hours and 8 minutes of daylight.
3: Wow.
5: So it's getting a little shorter, but we're going into the fall season, but we still have a lot of growing. It's still warm. It's going to be in the 80s today. Oh, man, beautiful, perfect weather.
3: Yeah.
5: And what I really like is the cooler nights, you know, because I love sleeping with the windows open and it's that cool breeze comes in. So today at 10 o'clock, we'll have Needful Bakes here, our bread lady, bread people. She'll
3: with
5: be
3: sourdough
5: here
3: bread.
5: With her homemade secret sourdough recipes. Yep. And then Sharper Edge will be here. So we will... Sharper Edge,
3: we need to explain. We'll
5: I will.
3: Sharpen your tools.
5: he'll be here, and he does tool sharpening.
3: Yep.
5: So and it's time to get ready for your pruning shears, because you're going to start cleaning things up and pruning things. You should be doing your apple tree pruning right now. Most definitely, it's your summer pruning, your wisteria. You need to get those pruned up. But you need sharp tools, and we have sharp tools. And one of the new ones we got in, and this is a Okatasuna. And these are a little pruner that has such, you know, the Japanese and the Germans or Swiss make such good steel. But check out these pruners, Randy.
4: Dan. Oh, my gosh, yeah. I was just
5: see, these are small.
3: Oh, they are tiny.
4: Oh, those
3: but
4: are
3: amazing.
4: But
3: they're just as solid as a regular size.
5: Yeah, but they're, man, when you start cutting, you can cut paper with them.
4: Yeah, pass them down there, Dan. Hand them down. Let me see those things.
3: The workmanship on this thing. I mean, man, this is a cool.
5: So we've got those in, and those have been very popular because they're small.
4: Right.
5: You know? Right. And if you're just out deadheading and pruning, it's wonderful.
4: For Uri.
5: So we have a lot of things coming up this fall. We have our Garlic Festival in 3 weeks. That's the 12th. We have pickles on the 19th. Doreen Spires will be here to do her pickling class. You can get signed up for it. Then we have the Jennifer will be here with her, what does this do, print both sides? Yeah, I screwed that up.
4: He's trying to
5: Jennifer Rader here will be here with medicinal herbs and plants on the 26th. And then we start the end of the month of September, scarecrow building.
4: Yeah.
5: So we're collecting the clothes. So we've got the, and that includes the shirts, the pants, the head, the straw, paint so you can paint a face on your scarecrow and everything you need. And we'll be sitting in here where we're doing the radio show will be our studio for building the scarecrows, and that's fun for fall. So things are coming together for the fall. Garlic is in, and we have the most beautiful garlic this year. Not only our early Italian, which we get locally, but this came in, and these bulbs are jumbos, and it's limited. We've got Music, Grinsky, I'll have to go in and get the whole list, German Porcelain, all the wonderful garlics, and you can get them now, but we're not saying to plant them. Wait to plant them. But get them so you have them, and then you're not scrambling around. So we also have canning supplies, all your jars. And the other thing I forgot we had were the Mason Genies. You know, you get dehydrated food or even fresh food, and you have Mason jars. You can put these lids on, it vacuum seals them. So the Mason Genie just, and it's self-charging. You put this on the top of the jar, it seals it up with the lid. You can put grains, rice, and nothing can get into it. And that's what's really cool. So if you have blueberries or berries and blanch them, which means you boil them just a little bit, and I've got a whole chart on how to blanch. It's amazing how long you can keep fresh fruit, strawberries, blueberries, raspberries. How many times have you bought a pack of blueberries, and then by the time you get halfway through, they're molding?
3: Yeah.
5: Well, if you put them in little mason jars and seal them and put them in the fridge, they last a lot longer.
3: That's pretty
5: cool. So this is the Mason Genie. It's a cool little tool. That's part of our canning supplies. And then we've got all the other things, the vinegar, the brine, the seasonings, and then don't forget the pickling class on the 19th. So also in the, it's our big kickoff on our perennials. You buy three, you buy two, you get one free. That's with our coupon, but it, you know, puts all our perennials on sale. And these are all, most of them are still blooming. They're blooming, they're gorgeous, and perennials are really a nice plant to put in your garden because they come back year after year after year. So come by and get the perennials. We also have a clearance area with a lot of shrubs. I don't know how much is left because yesterday a couple people came in and really loaded up.
3: Oh, did they?
5: Yeah. They loaded up with stuff. And then for our fall seeds, seeding, your lettuce, your broccoli, all those plants that you can plant in the fall. All those Snake River and Baker Creek seeds are 40% off. So you can get good value. And if you want to get them for next spring, they're still going to be good for next spring. But it's a great opportunity to pick up your seeds.
4: Yeah, you're getting a little late to put a lot of those seeds in right now, especially the broccolis and cabbages and stuff like that. And probably the best thing you could do is pack them in for next year or start buying them for Christmas gifts. I mean, that's kind of the best thing you can do at this point.
3: Yeah.
4: I know in my garden we're kind of winding things down. You know, that was the best thing. Speaking of winding things down, the garden tour was phenomenal. That turned out well.
3: Was it really?
4: Yeah.
5: Oh, it was excellent.
4: The problem was is with the fire. We actually had a couple of people. Oh, we'll talk more about it after the garden, after the music.
3: Yep, we got some music going. That means we take a break, so we'll be back. Hey, I want to remind you that if you want some advice on...
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0: We want to thank you for starting your weekend off with us. Us being the Garden Show, Dan Vanino, Paul Hollis, Randy Robeson. Hello, everybody. You're listening to the Garden Show. And so, we appreciate it.
1: Yeah, hey. So we were talking about the Master Gardening Tour and how exciting it was. Yeah. And it was kind of funny, you know, the fire started. We were sitting at the front gate, and Doreen and I and one of the other gals from there, and we were, she says, "Do you see that little fire?" And within a few minutes, it got bigger and bigger and bigger. But we had an amazing event, and I wish we'd have had the second day. They closed the North Valley, so they lost a lot of the gardens that were available. But the people that came, the Friday night, they had a Friday night, just if you're part of the tour, then you got to come out. And they had a group of people come out and spend a bunch of time in the garden, and they brought iced teas and muffins and probably about 30, 35 people.
0: Nice.
1: Yeah, it was really a good time.
0: Very nice. And so all the proceeds from this event goes to the Master Gardeners Program at UNR, right?
1: Right.
2: Cooperative Extension Master Gardener. It's a big title. Yeah. Cooperative Extension Master Gardener Program. And it's the volunteers that put together the educational, primarily it's for education, answer your questions, help you out. You know, the big one right now is being fire safe. Things you can do to reduce fire risk. I mean, however much you do, sometimes it doesn't. There's sad for those people who lost their homes.
1: Oh my gosh, you know? Absolutely.
2: I mean, and you look at those pictures of that fire racing with that wind. I mean, yeah. Honest to God, there's no way you could outrun it.
1: No, and that's when they evacuate everybody. That's the thing, you know, you try and tell people, especially when I was with the fire service and we were the first in an engine on Angora, is that we said, you know, basically you need to leave. And people were like, no, I'm going to stay. And I'm like, no, you don't understand. You really need to leave. And by the time we made the circle around the block, most of the houses that we were knocking on the door were gone, you know. Oh, wow. And it wasn't like this amazing, you know, 20 minutes, 30 minutes. It went so fast.
2: You got to hustle.
1: Yeah. So
0: imagine losing everything in your life by burning down your house.
1: Yeah.
0: Where do you start? Where do you restart? How do you start?
1: Yeah.
0: Well, man, that's got to be a tough
2: I know one. There's quite a few GoFundMe. Yeah. There's some programs to help people.
0: Thank goodness for that.
2: And I'm not aware of, I mean, of course, you want to be careful of scams, but
0: yeah.
2: I've had people call here to donate food. We collect food for our UNR pantry. We haven't gotten into anything.
1: Well,
2: I mean, I'm sure we can help out, but we'll look into that.
1: Luke Opperman lost his house. He was a scoutmaster, and he was actually out on a scouting tour with the Boy Scouts, he and his wife and his daughters. And so they called and said, hey, you might want to come home. And so he sent his, he couldn't leave his troop. And so he stayed out there with the Boy Scouts while his wife and his daughter went in to see what they could do to kind of help, you know, clear whatever they want. By the time they'd gotten there, the house was gone.
2: Whoa.
1: And it was really sad because here's a gentleman who's helping all these young men become men, and unfortunately lost his home, and his wife and family now are devastated. So it's like you said, it's how do you start? And you know, it's like, how do you start? One step at a time. And you were talking about GoFundMe pages. They do have those, and it's really interesting to see that these people have actually stepped up and helped these people.
2: But a lot of those people too, you know, I mean, the other fire 2 weeks before that, they had to evacuate, and then they turn right around and evacuate again.
1: Yeah.
2: I mean, it's just, whoa, fires are horrific. Yeah. And, you know, I've got the new 2027 Farmer's Almanac in. Mm. And, yes, they're predicting a huge El Nino this year. And the Farmer's Almanac has some really, it's just, it's great material to read.
0: Yeah.
2: Just interesting. It's got little knick-knack facts and stuff that you don't
1: It's got a hole in the top left-hand corner of the book, and everybody said that hole cost almost $500,000 to put in all of the publications.
0: Really?
1: And the idea was, or is, to hang it in the outhouse.
2: In the nail.
1: In the nail on the outhouse. So this hole in this corner of the Farmer's Almanac is a tradition that they've refused to give up since they've started publishing the book. And people are like, why is there a hole in the corner? And it's for hanging on the nail in the outhouse.
0: Okay, now we know.
1: And then you can tear out the pages as you go.
0: I know.
1: But the Farmer's Almanac is an amazing book anyway.
0: Get all kinds of colorful ink on your butt.
1: Well, either that or you can make your own mural.
0: Okay.
1: Anyway, wrong place to go. That went right to
2: but
1: the toilet.
2: But it's talking about the El Nino, and one of the books that I strongly recommend is Lynn Ingram's story. She was a professor of geography and earth and planetary science at UC Berkeley. I met them 50 years ago, this group, when I was packing mules, and we were packing base camps into the mountains. Mm-hmm. And we'd go set up a camp for them, and then they'd go out and hike, and they were doing all the tree ring studies. And since then, they've done them all over the West Coast. And there was one time where we even packed in a boat. I remember now that I look back at it, they took a boat in to these high alpine lakes that had not been disturbed. I mean, people had fished in it and stuff, but the sediment in the bottom was what they were after.
0: Mm-hmm.
2: So they'd go out to the center of these lakes, and they're small lakes, and they would core. But they had to have a boat, and we didn't have float tubes then.
0: Right.
2: These were boats, you know, like a 12-foot rowboat.
0: Oh, yeah.
2: Aluminum. I remember some of them were aluminum. And they'd pack them in, and they'd float out there. But they were doing the sediment studies.
0: Right.
2: What they discovered, and what's amazing to me, is that from about the year 1000 to 1400, the Sierra Nevada's got no moisture.
0: A 400-year drought?
2: Yes, it's called the medieval drought.
0: Right.
2: Okay, it was a change in the cycle of the earth or something on the West Coast.
1: Change in the weather.
2: And there was no water. And that's why Lake Tahoe itself, because it's fed by snowpack, dropped 75 feet. That's why. And then trees grew. That's how they know this, because there's 200-year-old trees that grew on the shoreline when the lake dropped. Now, go up there and imagine Lake Tahoe being down 50, 75 feet.
0: Right.
2: Because no water's going into it.
0: Right.
2: Okay. I mean, that's dry.
0: Right.
2: Okay. And those trees grew, and then the cycle changed, and water came back up. And
0: the stumps of the trees are
2: still
0: standing
2: there.
0: Underwater.
2: Yeah, the trees drowned, and they're still there. So that's one of the things that they can predict the last 2,000 years pretty accurately. And they've done, 10,000 years ago, this was water. Where we're sitting right now, this is Lake Lahontan, and it came up this way, and all out in the Lovelock was all a pond, a big pond,
0: huge.
2: And then reduced. So anyway, it's a very interesting book. It's a great easy read. It's a great read. They have lots of references, but it just gives you a perspective on what we're going through, and now we're going through a cycle with El Nino that's predicting a massive winter for us. You know, a lot of precipitation, so we could get a lot of snow.
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0: All right, let's continue the garden show, guys.
1: Hey, I'm all in.
0: Life is good. We are sitting in the middle of Real City Garden Center. We're located, by the way, at 1720 Brierly Way in Sparks. It's right down the street from the water park. And it is a paradise, I'm telling you. Stop by and take in the beauty.
1: It is.
0: And buy a couple of things if you want.
1: Yeah, they've got some amazing sales on those trees. I really have to admit, I bought a couple of trees last week, and I'm going to get a couple more so I can get some of them. But they really do have an incredible deal on some of these incredible trees. And, you know, we're coming up on fall, and fall is absolutely the best time to put any kind of those trees or any.
2: And perennials.
1: Yeah, absolutely.
2: You know, we've got great. Great, you know, you buy two, get one free, you know, that's 30% off. So come on in, and the perennials are gorgeous, and you can do the pollinator ones. I wore my
1: butterfly
2: shirt.
0: Yeah,
2: today.
0: Your butterfly. It's a monarch. Shirt. What a beautiful.
2: That's on my bucket list.
0: What?
2: To go down to Mexico to see that grove. Where all the monarchs overwinter.
0: Yeah.
2: Because there in itself, that's an amazing story.
0: Yeah.
2: It takes four generations to get up to the Canadian border. So they take off in the spring, get to about Texas, lay their eggs, hatch, and then the next bunch goes a couple more states, and they migrate all the way up.
0: Really?
2: But then the one that is amazing is the one that's all the way up in the Great Lakes, the northern part of the United States, and they fly all the way back to Mexico.
0: In one flight.
2: In one flight.
0: Yeah.
2: And then they overwinter down there. And, you know, you've seen pictures of them. But I want to go. I do. That's bucket list.
0: Yeah.
2: I want to go see the butterflies. So,
0: yeah.
2: Anyway, but how they migrate. But the pollinators, and people have become very much aware on what they're using in their gardens to eliminate some of the hazards that we've created for the pollinators. All of our pollinators here, our bees, are still buzzing around. They're migrating around. So you can have bees in your backyard, pollinator bees. And these aren't honeybees, but people are starting to do a lot of honeybees too, which are different. But to save the pollinators, you need to create a food source for them.
0: A little sanctuary.
2: Sanctuary, and it's very simple. And we have all the wildflower seeds. And right now is the absolute best time to reseed your lawn, seed all your wildflowers, because they'll want to grow. And if you noticed up with that rains that we got about 2 weeks ago, up on the hill where the S is, we're right below the S, is starting to turn green again.
1: Yeah.
2: Well, guess what's growing again?
1: Cheatgrass.
2: Cheatgrass is starting to grow. We've got that false, and we'll be promoting that to get your pre-emergence down really quick, because we're going to get cheatgrass growing in the fall. It's a fall annual, which means that it sprouts and sits there dormant, just a fuzzy green. And comes back first thing. It chokes everything else out. So if you've got a cheatgrass problem, use the pre-emergence. I can't stress enough how important that is for eliminating weeds.
0: So I got a question about that. So about 2.5 weeks ago, when it was 95, 98 degrees, I covered my lawn with Milorganite. Well, nothing happened. Absolutely nothing happened. The lawn looks like crap. Is it because of the heat?
2: That's because of the heat.
0: And now that the temperatures are moderating, will it start to come back and respond to it, the
2: That's something. That's the physiology of bluegrass and the cool season grasses. When it gets real hot, like consistently above 90 degrees, and we were, you know, we set some kind of record for the most, or close to the record. The other one was the nighttime temperatures that were over 70 degrees. We broke a record on that too.
0: Oh, yeah.
2: So the grass says, whoa, we better go dormant for a while. Let's don't keep this going. And we, you know, keep watering and you have to maintain it, but it shuts itself down because of the high heat.
0: It sure did.
2: And it's going to come back now with this.
0: So I put a new layer of Milorganite on, and we should get a response this time.
2: Oh,
0: right?
2: Big time. You will. Yeah,
0: now
2: yeah.
0: that the temperatures are cooler.
1: Remember, grass is a cool weather crop, and a lot of people tend to forget that it does better when it's cool temperatures.
0: Right.
1: They do make warm weather grass, but it's typically not what most people get in our area. They get the different blends of fescues and ryes and stuff like that. So our lawns are typically a cool weather crop, and now is a great time to reseed. Now is a great time to get them to grow because this is their biggest part of their cycle.
2: They it's like ultimate weather for it to sprout, get established, and for the winter. So
0: there's hope.
2: There's definitely hope
0: for my lawn.
2: You know, it'll go through cycles, and the tree, you know, a lot of your shrubs quit growing.
0: Yeah.
2: You know, they're just going, whoa, it's too hot. Let's just shut down. And part of the problem with that high heat, and Avancino had that, is the bees shut down.
0: It's too hot for them.
2: Oh, yeah, really? And they weren't pollinating his squash.
0: Oh.
2: So, you know, some days you don't get the pollinators out there to move the pollen to create the pollinate the flower and get a pumpkin, but you know, I went and looked at a consult yesterday, and they've got lots of pumpkins.
1: Yeah.
2: The pumpkins are doing well. But take into account that, you know, certain things just don't do well in high heat.
0: Right.
2: We're hot. So. And then who knows what's going to happen. You know, did you see that down in Vegas where they have to reduce their water by 70% or something?
0: Yeah.
2: You're not going to find a blade of grass. Grass does take the most water in your yard.
0: Yeah.
2: Turf. that's going to be a thing of the past. You
0: really?
2: Know? Yeah. They got to do something. They just don't have the water.
0: Wow.
2: You know, and Lake Mead, where behind the Hoover Dam, is close to shutting down the turbines.
0: Really?
1: Yeah.
2: Really close.
0: Wow.
2: Have you seen pictures of it?
0: No.
1: No, they got a YouTube channel, and if you get a chance to look, there's a couple of guys that do a lot of fishing, and they show a weekly report. In fact, if not more, probably twice a week of how much it's gone down. And it's like Paul said, it's going down, but when you talk about Lake Tahoe going down, and you look at Lake Mead, the actual square footage or, you know, shoreline footage is tremendous to have, you know, it drop 20 feet and you've got, you know, 40 miles of acre or 40 miles of shoreline. And drop that distance is significant water loss.
0: Huge.
1: You know, and I think the thing with Vegas, and I think we're going to see it here in Reno fairly shortly, is that they've got to come up with the water for the growth. You know, and they're going to come to a point where they can't water your lawn and you can't do anything because they need to be able to build more houses. Now, is that right or wrong? You know, that's something in the future. The decisions
0: have to be made by
1: politicians, not
0: us. It's always a topic of discussion.
1: Yeah.
0: Growth or no growth.
1: Yeah, and you're not going to stop the growth. The growth is going to continue to happen. The question is, how are we going to mediate that to be able to make sure that people that still want to have nice lawns and grasses and stuff really have that opportunity?
0: Yeah. I personally hate xeriscape. I want the coolness of the grass.
1: And the trees.
0: Well, that too, of course.
2: And you can combine those.
1: Yeah.
2: You can combine those. And we've got some drought-tolerant trees. You know, the new one is the Chilopsis that's come in. And it's called a desert willow. But it's a tree. It's not a willow.
1: Uh-huh.
2: Willows use tremendous amount of water. They're native for here.
0: Well, they're huge, for one thing.
2: They can be.
0: With 10 million leaves on it, just sweating all of the moisture out of it, right?
2: Yeah.
1: Yeah. You know,
2: transpiring. But the newer varieties of trees like the Chilopsis, which blooms in the summertime, which is unusual, most of our trees bloom in the spring, this is one of the few that blooms in the summer. You know, a lot of people have been coming in because their purple robe locust is all the leaves turned yellow. Half of them, you know. And they've got leaves all over. Yeah. Ours quit.
1: Yeah.
2: Okay. Ours out here in the parking lot. But we had all these yellow leaves. And you're going, uh-oh, what, something's going on with it. It's dropping leaves. No, that's nature's, that tree particularly, that's nature's way of saying, hey, we need to shut down a little bit because it's so hot. Yeah. We can't keep up this process. So we're going to get rid of a few leaves, and we'll save it. Right. You know, they conserve. But water's going to be an issue, and it's always will be. And, you know, as this city grows from when I first moved here 50 years ago, my God.
1: Well, I think about where the nursery is. When I was growing up, this was part of a place called Diefendorfer's Farm. And all of this was agricultural area. They used to run cows out here. We'd rabbit hunt and spend all our time out here as kids.
0: Really?
1: Yeah, a lot of this area was. But, again, it's the same thing. Growth happens. One thing I want to make sure people know is that Jack is not going to call in this.
0: Oh.
2: Well, we don't know. Let's see.
0: Well, Paul has a how old is he? 10 now, right?
2: Soon to be.
0: Yeah. 10-year-old grandson who lives in Southern California. And calls in every week with a couple of jokes, usually garden-related or season-related, and they're excellent.
1: And we'll find out.
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0: All right, here we are, back with the Garden Show. Hello, everybody. I'm Dan Bennino with Paul Hollis and Randy Robeson. We're having fun in the sun right now doing the Garden Show.
1: It's thanks perfect weather.
0: Yeah, nice, huh?
1: Yeah.
0: What a way to start the weekend. Mm-mm. Yummy.
2: Mm-hmm.
0: So good.
1: So we're having another war here at the store with the rodents.
2: Oh. The rats?
1: The rats. See this pallet over here?
2: Yeah.
1: With the, well, we had to move all the bird seed out again because they got going, even though we had some traps out and some glue boards. And so we had to move them out. They got into a couple bags, and it's got to be heaven for them, you know, chewing along, running around.
2: Oh, my gosh, yeah, they got
1: and all of a
2: food
1: sudden,
2: sources.
1: Here's a 50-pound bag of black oil sunflower. They're happy. Well, anyway, we're on a war. And then the same thing happened at home. All of a sudden,
2: yeah,
1: both my rat zappers that are by the doors went off. So rodents are becoming a terrific problem that's a constant. You have to be vigilant. And if you do, we're doing bait stations with toxic bait. I'm doing glue boards. I'm doing rat zappers. And I'm doing the other traps. And,
0: wow.
1: You know, we come out, what fired off? And I've got these new snap traps that are in a tube that seem to be working really well, you know.
2: That was one of the things I read recently, an article about, on how to increase your capture rate of these little rodents is to create a safe space prior to the entrance. And they were talking about taking like a toilet paper roll or something similar to that. And putting it in an area and then put your trap over it or under it or in it, whatever you could do to be able to get them to go in. Because once they go in, they'll smell it and they're more comfortable going in when you got the tube.
0: Really?
2: So I tried it. I just made a little tunnel over the top, put them in the corners and everywhere. And sure enough,
0: really?
2: There were more traps. I got more little mice than I did
0: before
2: on the other side. Yeah.
0: Hey. Well,
2: wow.
0: Cool. Little tube.
2: We're getting late in the day. I mean, we're almost finished with the first hour.
1: And Jack will be calling in. He's all got his jokes ready. He just slept in.
0: Oh.
1: He's getting lazy.
0: So we'll be hearing jokes in the next hour.
1: Next hour from Jack. So anyway, it's a good time right now to mulch your beds, use some compost, use some Protect around those plants. It saves a ton of water. And the more research that's coming out on how well your plants do with mulch, and particularly wood mulch, you can use that rubber garbage, but I don't like it. I like to have the wood mulch or the NutriMulch compost. It'll add a lot to your plants. They're starting to get into their cycle right now where we have to shut down here pretty soon. They know that. The leaves haven't started to turn, but they're taking up nutrients, going to seed, doing their life cycle, their cycle of things they do in the garden. So now's a good time to get the mulch down. And we have if you've got those dry spots on your lawn, I'm telling you, that Hydratein is the bomb. It is so good. It allows the water to stay around and not run off, especially when people say, I've got really hard soil. Well, you can soften it with water, but how do you get the water in it? Use the Hydratein. And a small amount goes a long ways, but it allows the water to penetrate. The roots get going. And it'll naturally start breaking up your soil. So,
0: yeah,
1: you know, we're still watering 2 inches. Who we got? Hi, Betty. How are you? What can we do? Eddie?
3: Yes, Eddie.
1: Hi, Eddie.
3: I got a question about rhubarb. My rhubarb. And this is more for Randy, because I know he's a rhubarb guy. My rhubarb is getting brown, like some orangish brown spots on the leaves. and they're quite big. So I'm not too sure what's going on there.
2: Boy, that's on that kind of stuff. I honestly don't have many experience with that kind of disease process, especially with rhubarb. It might be something that's, and I don't want to say a nutritional because rhubarb is really easy to grow. It sounds to me like it's either a pest or a
1: fungus.
2: Fungus, because really,
1: I'm thinking it's a spot fungus.
2: Yeah, that's.
1: And we have two new on the market fungicides that are both bacteria. One's disease control by Monterey, and the other one's called Fungicide 5. I don't know, by Fertilome. Both of them are a bacteria, and it's been terrific for powdery mildew. The rule is you spray it on in the evening, but it has a label for Phytophthora, blight, leaf spot, and it works terrific. And you may want to spray that on the evening.
0: All right. Music tells us that the first hour of the Garden Show is over.
2: Right? Eddie, if you want to hang on, we'll be right back.
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16: From ABC News, I'm Mike Dabowski. The death toll in Nepal now tops 600. Crews across the region are continuing the search for survivors after this week's deadly flash floods, including at a hydropower construction site. Authorities believe more than 100 people are trapped inside a tunnel there. Preeti Karel hopes her brother is among them.
17: We are just trying to know his actual information. I don't know in which state is he now, either alive or dead.
16: ABC's Britt Clennett is in Kathmandu, the capital of Nepal, with what authorities are now warning about.
18: A really agonizing wait for the families still standing by for word on the whereabouts of their loved ones. The foreign minister here this morning warning Nepal is on high alert for even more flooding.
16: At least 37 people have been killed in Ukraine after a massive wave of Russian strikes overnight. Dozens more were injured and several buildings were destroyed. It's been more than 6 months now since the start of the war with Iran, with the Iranians continuing to hold major sway over the Strait of Hormuz. ABC's Andrew Dimbert says that's having a big impact in the U.S.
19: The national average for a gallon of gas now at about $4.06, roughly 86 cents higher than a year ago. In states like California and Washington, well above $5 a gallon. And as the war with Iran drags on, crude oil, the raw material which ultimately becomes the gas Americans buy at the pump, is trading for $83 a barrel, 17% higher since the start of the war. And groceries are up 2.7%. That's more expensive than this time last year.
16: Late yesterday, President Trump announced the U.S. and Venezuela have reached a historic deal on oil that he says would give the U.S. majority control of oil reserves in that country, some 65 billion barrels

0: the switch.
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2: A dangerous heat wave is headed towards the eastern half of the country, and it's already hot in the west. Here's ABC News meteorologist Leslie Lopez.
3: We have heat advisories from Los Angeles all the way down to San Diego. We have excessive heat warnings in the Inland Empire moving all the way out towards areas of Arizona. The good news is some of this heat is going to start to come down by next week. Monday, 83 degrees in Los Angeles will feel great. However, this heat dome is shifting out towards the east, so places like Texas, Oklahoma, and eventually moving out to the far east will be experiencing very hot temperatures. Some of these temperatures are going to start to climb into triple-digit territory.
2: Meanwhile, Tropical Storm Dolly dissipated in the Atlantic Ocean yesterday, but its post-tropical remnants are set to bring some rain to the Caribbean this weekend. Austrian police are on the hunt right now for two men who they say stole a diamond necklace that once belonged to Egyptian royalty. The 200-carat necklace was swiped from a museum in Vienna. Authorities say it was a 1939 Van Cleef and Arpels collarette, formerly owned by Egypt's Queen Nazali. It was sold by Sotheby's in 2015 for $4.2 million. And a team of divers was able to recover an engagement ring from the Hudson River this week. Denise Rivera says the ring slipped off her finger Tuesday night while eating at Billy Joel's Rib Works in Newburgh, New York. Luckily, an underwater welding school was right next door, and they were able to sift through the river floor, eventually finding that lost ring.
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5: Good Saturday. KOH News time is 9:04. It's 65 degrees in town right now. I'm Jim Poston, and here's what's trending. It's the first death related to the Hawk Fire.
6: A tragic update this morning on the Hawk Fire. One person has died. Chucky Meadows Fire Protection District confirming it was an 83-year-old woman who has sustained injuries in the fire. According to KUNR, Ade Medina Valiente was among three family members airlifted to UC Davis for burns sustained in the fire. Her death confirmed by the Sacramento County Coroner's Office as well. The status of the other two injured has not been released.
5: That's Rebecca Kitchen with our news partners at Cuddle 8 News Now. A man's been sentenced to 20 years in prison for exploiting an elderly person. 25-year-old Hayden Thaluzma was sentenced Friday after pleading guilty to the crime. He and other co-defendants based out of Florida targeted a 71-year-old victim and her husband in the Virginia City Highlands for $200,000. Story County detectives found that Thaluzma and his co-defendants were posing as FBI and CIA agents as well as bank officials to convince seniors to transfer money to them. An investigation revealed that Thaluzma and his co-defendants had targeted seniors in several states. The NV Energy Foundation has approved $100,000 in grants to help Northern Nevada residents and families affected by the Hawk Fire and the emergency response to the wildfire. The Community Foundation of Northern Nevada's Fire Fund will receive $50,000, and the Food Bank of Northern Nevada and the American Red Cross of Northern Nevada will receive $25,000 each. And come out to the Walmart on Kitski this Tuesday from 8 a.m. to 6 p.m. to support Cumulus Reno's 2026 Fire Relief Donation Drive in partnership with Ashley's Toy Closet. A list of needed items include bed pillows, pet supplies, toiletries, phone chargers, and toys. Buckets, flashlights, and cleaning supplies are also needed for those who have lost their homes. A caller this morning also mentioned bird seed for the wildlife trying to recover also. Every donation you make will help someone affected by one of the many fires our area has seen. So come out to the Walmart on Kitski Tuesday between 8 and 6 to give to those in your community who need some help right now, and maybe even chat with some KOH and K-Bull celebrities. 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A big rig crash on eastbound 80 at Floriston had the freeway completely closed most of the day yesterday and then partially closed for several more hours, but it is now completely open. The shoulder is still closed, though, so slow down and move over if you can.
7: Good Saturday. I'm KOH Chief Meteorologist Jeff Thompson. Sunshine is back and warmer today. A little breezy this afternoon. 85 in Reno Sparks, 84 Carson City, high in the mid-70s, Lake Tahoe.
5: Well, thank you, Jeff. 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

0: Welcome to the second hour of the Garden Show, everybody. Good morning. It's 8 minutes past 9 o'clock. I'm Dan Vanino.
1: And I'm Randy Robeson.
0: Paul Hollis just walked away from the microphone, probably looking for more donuts.
1: Donuts!
0: I'm thinking, I'm having mine.
1: And I'm going to talk to Eddie.
0: Eddie?
1: Yeah, he's still on the line. Thanks for holding for us, Eddie.
0: Man, you're a champion. You waited for 10 minutes?
1: Yeah.
2: Oh, yes. Yes, indeed.
1: Okay.
2: Well, so this is what I'm down here looking at my rhubarb plant.
1: Yeah?
2: And it looks like it's drying out. I'm looking at one leaf, and it's kind of brown, and it's already got holes in it. Now, I mean, not like bugs-type holes. But it looks like it's drying out for some reason, and I don't understand. Something's going on with this rhubarb plant.
1: And I think it, like Paul said, it's a fungus. I honestly think that when we start getting into this kind of stuff, and right now you've got so many funguses going around, fungus among us most of the time, and powdery mildew, you've got all kinds of stuff. In fact, in my garden specifically, we have a tremendous problem with the powdery and downy mildew, which are both respond to the fungicides. So to me, it looks like it's more of a fungicide, or sounds like it's more of a fungicide. But the big thing is I want to make sure that we give you the right information. So, Eddie, if you send me a picture, and just send a picture to the 3gardenguys@gmail.com, and then what I'll do is I'll do some research to make sure that I give you the appropriate diagnosis on it. It's hard, like anything, to be able to just, you know, for me, I'm not the guy to flip out an answer, but the fungicides have been, in my experience, the best.
2: Yeah, over the phone, it's hard to see. But it's just, it's really kind of weird, though, because it's just the way the leaves, it's like brownish. You know, the leaves look healthy, and all of a sudden they start turning brown on the inside, and just, it's kind of hard to describe. I'll have to send you a picture.
1: Well, and what it, there, so the other thing, too, is it could be suffering, and I know this is going to sound really strange, is from a rot or heat stress, and basically the rhubarb root starts getting dried out. And when you say, you know, totally two different things. You've got the spot, and then you've got the plant actually dying. And once the plant, when you start noticing leaves, so, I mean, significantly, like, it looks like the leaf has just dried up and died, and that portion has died, it's basically a stress-related secondary to the not enough soil moisture. So, and the crown might be too deep, and again, it's like I said, that sounds more like something else. But again, the other part too is that I'm looking, the more I look into it, is that it really says the largest cause of problems with, other than summer heat, which is the big problem, is funguses. They say the crown rot, potential, any of that kind of stuff, but it says responds to a fungicide.
2: Oh, okay. Well, yeah, I'll go ahead and send
3: this
2: you a picture. I'll send you a picture on this one.
1: I'd love to see it.
2: Also, they say rhubarb is deer resistant. They are wrong.
1: No, and I agree with you. It is not animal resistant. In fact, you probably heard the story a million times about the goats getting in my garden and they ate all of it down to the ground. And everybody's like, it's poisonous. They won't eat it. And that's like, oh, yeah. Tell that to them. They just ate everything.
0: But then what happens after you mow it down to the ground is that the plant comes back stronger and healthier than before. So you might want to just cut it down to the ground.
2: They mowed it down to the ground and it came back great.
1: That was one of my oldest tricks. I was so bummed out when I lost that rhubarb. Those goats ate that stuff down to the ground and I was pissed off. And then all of a sudden later on it came back and I'm like, hey, let's try it next year. So, anyway, Eddie, thanks for holding. I sure appreciate it. And
3: try this Monterey Complete Disease Control or the Fungicide 5. They're both the same active bacteria. And it seems to be treating a lot of, it's a bactericide and fungicide, so it'll work pretty well for you. Thank you.
2: Okay. Yeah, I'll go ahead and send you guys a picture.
1: All right, Eddie. Talk to you soon, brother.
2: Well, okay, talk to you later. Thanks.
0: We'll go from there.
3: Nice. The other thing we're seeing along with the powdery mildew, but in walking around, you're looking at your leaves, your lilac, your peonies, your euonymus, your roses, the serrated edges around the edge of your leaf. That's root weevils. And we have a great product, a vegetable and ornamental soil control. That's what it's called. And you sprinkle it around, and it will get rid of the root weevils. And they come up at night and feed. And we use a granular on it. It works very good. It also works really well on squash bugs. And if they're on the leaf, then we use Killabug to spray the leaves with, and that seems to get rid of the eggs and the nymphs, the little ones. When they get big, though, man, whoo, they're a tough critter to get rid of. So those work very well. Earwigs are another one that's starting to come out. People are finding it in their corn. They went out to harvest their corn. They peeled back the shuck, and it's full of earwigs. Ooh. And the bait, the spinosad bait, Sluggo Plus or Come and Get It, work really well for them. And it's nice because a bait attracts them. They don't have to come in contact with it. They eat it. And it's another biological bacteria that gets rid of them. So there's a lot of things you can do, but you need to get the control on and really pay attention to what you're doing. I had a good friend came in, and he says, "What's wrong with my lawn?" And he put fungus control on his lawn, only he didn't read the bag. He sprayed, and he got it looked the same. And he sprayed Kilzol on there instead of the weed-free zone. And so we got it overseeded. It's starting to come back.
1: It was definitely weed-free.
3: Yes, yep. It was weed-free. It was lawn-free. So you got to be able to, you know, read the label, but there's a lot of products that we have that will do a great job for you and get rid of it. And spurge right now is going rampant. I spot treated on my lawn, and, you know, you'd say if you keep the lawn healthy, it's less resistant. Well, the spurge comes anyway. And I spot treated it with the weed-free zone, and whammo, it was gone. I love it. It just makes me very satisfied. Along with that, you know, I get string algae growing in my pond is as clear. The fish are healthy. They're eating like, you know, sharks. Man, they damn near jump out of the water. And the green clean is, oh, man, I can't believe how well it works for string algae.
0: Gets rid of the junk, huh? All right, break time. I want to remind you again, you can call us and get some.
4: 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Why wait? 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Whether you eat in or take it to go, come satisfy that barbecue craving with us before the festival begins. Famous Dave's.
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0: We are so busy chit-chatting during the break that we almost forgot to come back.
1: It's like being at the boys' club, you know? That's the whole thing right now. Yeah. I have a ton, I shouldn't say a ton, I have a fairly significant quantity of people standing with me for Burning Man. And we have this incredible group, and they're from all over the world.
0: The world.
1: But they are such a phenomenal group of people. It was kind of interesting at the garden show or at the garden tour. We had so many people, and we have this one guy, Carl. Carl is this gentleman who's probably 6'4", and his whole body's tattooed. And he is probably one of the most scariest people that you've ever seen in your life. But the guy is phenomenally a nice guy, just unbelievably nice guy. So we have this garden tour, and the people are standing there and they're talking to Carl, and the one lady comes back, you know, not middle age, a little older woman comes back and said, "He's the nicest gentleman I think I've ever met."
0: Really? Yeah.
1: And then I have another couple and they're talking to me about it, and we're kind of explaining, and they got this giant cooking, smells delicious. They're cooking something that's just amazing. And then another couple says, "Can we stay? Because I'm kind of jealous of what you got going on here." It's so fun. All the people were fun. Everybody was laughing, but it's like, it's an amazing group of people, and for me, you know, after living all my years at the firehouse, it's nice to have a group of people being back at the house to be able to live that same kind of lifestyle, you know, vicariously, but amazing group of people.
0: So, yeah, Randy has about, what, 15?
1: At the height.
0: About 15 burners getting ready for Burning Man on his property.
1: Right.
0: For a couple of weeks before the actual event.
1: Right.
0: And so that's just amazing to me. That's got to be a blast.
1: It
0: you have
1: is.
0: 15 total strangers on your property in tents and
1: oh, my gosh. It's the most fun. But, you know, the one thing is for us with our gardening is that we have fresh vegetables. Every night we cook fresh vegetables.
0: Oh, yeah, of course.
1: So we've got and we have a couple of chefs that are truly, I mean, one of the chefs on there has a YouTube channel show. She's done TV shows and stuff. She's a master chef, like, you know, you see on The Chopped and stuff. So you get these incredibly talented people that are just brilliant. And it's always fun. Everybody thinks sex, drugs, and rock and roll, but it's just a community. And this is the best part about being with this community is that it's
2: well, the
1: in
2: best
1: my backyard.
2: Thing, best thing about Burning Man is you can pick up a lot of, on the side of the freeway, coolers, chairs.
0: The junk that we'd be behind.
2: There's some stuff that didn't quite, you know, fare very well, got crushed, but there's a lot of stuff. You know, you see them cruising by here, and a lot of stuff. So,
0: well, I think that people who love Burning Man are basically good people.
1: Absolutely.
0: Who are just want to step away from reality for 1 week. You can certainly
2: do that in the Black Rock.
0: Yeah, live a whole different lifestyle with no arguments, no fights, no bickering, no selling, no buying. I mean, it is just utopia for 1 week. And nobody argued. I mean, I was I was there for the actual burn as well of the Burning Man. And there were 60 at that time. There were 64,000 people that I was standing in the middle of, and there was not one argument, not one fight, not one dispute. It was everybody was happy and kind. And so I think burners, generally speaking, are kind people.
2: And people that garden are that way, too. And that's why we're here to promote the gardening part of it. So.
0: Well.
2: And remember, this month we have coupons in your calendar. Is buy two, get one free. All the perennials. Great time to come down and get some things that you can add to your yard for flowers. Most of them do flower, the perennials, one way or the other. Look at the sedums over here, ground covers that are just, you know, growing out of their pots.
0: They are doing
2: so well. We've got the, and now people will come in and start looking at the morning glories. We've got two of them here growing up the pole, and those come back year after year from seed.
0: Yeah, they seed themselves.
2: Yeah, and all the purple and white flowers, and the hummingbirds absolutely love those. That's when, if you want to see a hummingbird, come and hang around that for a while. And then all of our live traps, the squirrelinator specifically, and the other ones are all 20% off. So if you got a squirrel problem, stop by, pick up a squirrel in it, and they work very well. They are the best. So you want to get ready to start making sure your ponds are up to snuff, your fish are getting good and fat. Feed them the high protein, get them some fat layer on them, so they're going to go dormant pretty soon. And
1: when the
2: water gets cold, and you want to start feeding them. So things coming up this next week will be Burning Man Rib Cook-Off, and then we have the balloon races, which are 4 days now, up at Rancho San Rafael. And I'm so happy that they kept Rancho San Rafael. It's such a great place. The Arboretum's there. It's got the dog park. There's so much to do at Rancho San Rafael. And it's right in the middle of town, essentially. So they've kept that open space, and the county has done a great job in maintaining it. But that'll be the focus of the balloon races. And the balloon races are just fun. Every morning when you come to work, you see all those balloons up, and you go, what's the new caricature? Back in the old days, it was Smokey the Bear.
0: Right.
2: Now there's
0: Snoopy.
2: And Darth Vader and, you know, all these Mario. There's now Mario 1.
0: Yeah.
2: So we'll get to see all those pretty soon. So fall's a great time. I mean, we've got football season coming to high school and UNR. Nevada will have their game on the 5th here. So things will, September gets really pretty busy. You're going to start harvesting your onions if you want. You can just leave them in the ground. Quit watering them. Keep the soil just damp. You don't want them to dry out too much. But potatoes, we can start digging. Garlic. And we have the most beautiful garlic this year, seed garlic. And the difference between regular garlic and seed garlic is this has been certified to be disease-free. That's insects and the pathogens. So they culture them, check them, and they certify it seed. Nevada is one of the largest seed growers of garlic. The garlic we grow here is not for food. It's for seeds to grow more garlic down in California. Gilroy is the garlic capital of the world.
0: Right.
2: But all that seed comes from places out here in Nevada, and it's grown right here. And we tapped into a few of the sources, and that's where we get some of ours. But the other garlic that we have, the Music, the Hardnecks, are just gigantic and beautiful. And I'll grab some. So we're harvesting a lot of stuff. Whether you dehydrate it, which is a new way. How do you store it? You can freeze it. You can sauce it. There's so many ways to extend that and save that harvest. If you're getting too many tomatoes, make sauce out of them. And it's just so nice to have that available this winter and the coming months when you're cooking. Yeah. You know, everything boils around cooking and eating.
0: Yeah. So we were telling you about Randy and the fact that he's got about 15 burners at his house right now in anticipation of Burning Man. And one of them is actually listening to the show. And what did he write?
1: Oh, they just said they're having a good time.
0: No, come on.
1: No, I'm not going to read it.
0: No, I think it's
1: just
0: cute.
1: Said, they said, we're getting naked, basically, and whatever it was, but it was something.
0: Yeah, we're having fun. We're getting naked right now.
1: So that to live up to our reputations.
0: Yeah. Can I come to your house?
1: Yeah, absolutely. You'd enjoy the company. You'd have a great
0: time.
1: It'll
0: be more than the company I'll enjoy.
1: And there's some wonderful people. You know, and that's the beautiful part. Everybody's just, it's just
0: they're
1: fun.
0: A fun bunch of people, yeah. I guarantee you. I was at Burning Man, and I'm glad that I did that.
1: Yeah.
0: That was a bucket list type of thing.
1: And I'm glad you got to do it.
0: I am too.
1: I think Paul should go.
0: Yeah.
1: No, I mean to the event. Not living in Gerlach. I think you should go to the event.
0: You'll have a whole different look on life after
2: No, I've got a pretty good look.
0: I think you do.
2: Where the wind to blow and the dust to fly.
0: Yeah.
1: Oh,
2: you
1: yeah.
2: ever be on the Black of Rock when the wind to blow and the dust to fly?
1: Yeah.
2: And that's what Bruno said.
3: Yeah, I was hovering on the dump button. What you guys were going to say.
1: Jim, our director
0: producer
1: in the studio is got his finger right on the button in case something comes undone in the show. Woo-wee!
0: Something was said that was not
1: airworthy. Appropriate, yeah. We used to have a 30-second window, but they took that away.
0: Yeah.
1: Well, anyway, it's still all about gardening, and that's really why we're here. And it's fun to have it. I hear the music.
0: That means we have to take a break, if I'm not mistaken. I want to remind you again that the telephone number is 852-8255. You can really...
4: We got to be really careful with Putin.
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0: We are still hoping for a call from Jack, Paul's grandson, with his jokes.
2: He slept in today.
0: Yeah. And so he was going to call in the 9 o'clock hour, which we are in right now. So. But we haven't heard from him yet, so hopefully we'll hear a couple
2: we'll get him jokes.
0: All right.
2: We'll get him.
0: Other than that...
2: So one of the things that you can do right now, and it's really a great way to for your gardens, is to plant a cover crop. You can use vetch, buckwheat, sweet peas. We sell them in little bags. They're not very expensive. Covers a massive area, but you can keep things. You've pulled your tomatoes, you pulled your squash, whatever you've harvested. Don't leave bare dirt. Plant a cover crop and just leave it for the winter time. It'll hold the moisture in. It keeps your microbes active, which are very important to keep them alive. They don't go dormant. And those things add nitrogen to your soil, good health to your soil. And then come spring, you just turn it over and start planting again. But cover crops are excellent for you to plant right now. And now is a great time to get them to grow. You know, they start sprouting, and sometimes you'll even get the flowers on them. So get your cover crops in. Get your garlic. Get ready to plant your garlic. It's too early to plant garlic. End of September, October, you know, depending on the weather.
1: And your microclimate.
2: Yeah, and your microclimate. But, you know, you can pick up your garlic so you've got it and have it. So... before it runs out. So, and then, you know, we've got some important birthdays coming up next month. Patsy Cline's birthday is on the 8th. And God bless Dolly Parton passing away. What a wonderful woman she was. She's going on my calendar next year. Patsy Cline's birthday and also Sophia Loren's birthday is at the end of the month. So these are your calendars, and we're doing the new one right now for next year.
0: Oh, are you?
2: Yeah.
0: So
2: we've got to have it in so we can get it printed for the end of November. So for 27.
0: Yeah.
2: Can you believe it's 27?
0: I know. So did you hear that Johnny Carson actually told Dolly Parton when she was on his show, I will give up a year's salary to see your chest. he said that live on the air. Must have been fascinated with bosoms.
1: You know, as smart as Dolly Parton is, I bet she just ripped him up. She was so brilliant. Just such a wonderful woman.
0: Yeah, she was exceptional.
2: Amazing songwriter. All those songs she wrote.
0: Jolene alone is just stunning. Song.
2: And then when we went back there to go to the Vanderbilt game, which is in Nashville, a football game, you take this bus tour and you go down these streets, and it's where all the studios were, where they recorded.
0: Right.
2: And they have a bench there, and it's a story there. She was sitting there when she was very young, and there was a guitar player there, one of the musicians, and they're waiting for the bus. And she wrote that song, I can't remember whether it was Jolene or whatever, sitting on that bench with that guitar picker, you know. And, you know, there's all those things like when she wrote 9 to 5, how she did the rhythm with her fingernails.
0: Right.
2: You know, she click, clack, you know, 9 to 5, and she wrote that song for the movie. Which was a great movie.
0: Yeah.
2: Anyway, she was very talented, terrific songwriter, wonderful singer, very good. Well, God bless her. So,
1: and an amazing gardener.
0: We'll miss her. Yeah, for sure. Yeah, you know, that song Jolene is absolutely gorgeous. But you know who really does a good job on that?
1: Who?
0: Miley Cyrus.
1: Yeah,
0: she kills that song, almost even better than Dolly.
1: I don't know.
0: Oh, I know, that's hard to imagine, but it almost feels like it. It's a great song.
2: Yeah.
0: Anyway, we'll miss her.
1: Yeah, we will.
2: So, time to come in. All the sales are going on. It's a beautiful day to come shopping. We've got Steel power tools. All of them are pretty much on sale. So if you're getting ready, come November, we're having our chainsaw sale, hedge trimmer sale. That's in November. But right now we have lawnmowers, snow blowers on sale. Come by and get stocked up and get prepped. Get ahead of it. And one of the things that you really need to have, we are going to get some more rainstorms.
0: I hope so.
2: Is these quick dams. I can't tell you how these saved us when we had the 2.5 inches or 1.5 inches of rain in about an hour here. Have these little packs. They look like a bag of potato chips. Here you can. And inside this is 6 12 by 24 sandbags. And you can throw them out. And then we have the tubes also. They come in 12 or 10 feet and 16 feet. And you can throw them out and divert water so that you're not getting. Have them so that you, and they're nothing to store. And then after they're done, they dry up, they shrink back up, and you can roll them up.
0: And
2: but they're
0: again.
2: Instantaneous sandbags.
0: Yeah.
2: And water diverters.
0: Amazing. They're light as a feather. You lay them down, it absorbs the water and becomes a complete sandbag with all of the properties that a sandbag, a real sandbag has.
2: And you're starting to do your cleanups now. We got the small rakes, the catchy cans. The catchy can is the best gardening, one of the best gardening tools there is, because it has a built-in dustpan. You sweep it in, eliminates this, having the scoop shovel to dump it in a round barrel. You can just sweep right into your areas. You're going to start cleaning up. Think ahead, plan ahead, get her done. Get her done.
0: As Larry the Cable Guy would say, right?
2: Get her done.
0: Get her done.
2: One of those great things. Oh, and next month we have Grandparents' Day. And now that I'm a grandparent, I'll
0: Celebrate.
2: I'll celebrate.
0: Yeah.
2: You bet.
1: Yeah. Plenty to do in the garden, too. I know we're getting close to the last little bit. Did we ever hear from Jack?
2: No.
1: Okay. So we're...
0: No joke from Jack.
1: No joke from Jack.
0: Hmm.
1: So
2: he's sleeping in. Yesterday was his sister's birthday, so
1: it's a perfect time to come down and pick up some of the stuff that we're clearing out. I think those trees are still the most amazing thing that I've ever seen. Those big trees in there. I bought two of them a couple weeks ago. I'm going to buy probably three more this week, and I'll take them out and put them into the ground. And you know what they say about gardeners. True gardener is the guy that'll plant a tree that'll shade he'll never sit in.
0: Exactly. That's a true gardener.
1: Yeah. So we'll get that done. And there's tons of really cool stuff. You know, they've got the, if you're really into fruit trees, we've got the lemon trees. We've got some lime trees that are still in here. Put them into the house for next year. You can watch that growth all year long. You know, the other fun part, dig up your pepper plants. Bring them in the house because they live forever. So they'll keep going.
2: You can kind of store them, the pepper plant. And then when you plant it, it's just that much farther along because peppers are perennial, a tender perennial, and they can't freeze, but you can store them.
1: Yeah, that's true.
2: And you'll dig up your dahlia bulbs and those kind of things. And we've done the peppers.
1: Yeah, we have.
2: And if you have a greenhouse, you can keep peppers growing a long time.
1: Well, my wife has this tomato. She keeps the same tomato she's had for about 5 years. And every year she puts it outside, and then in the winter she brings it in the house, and then summer it goes back outside. And it's like an amazing little tomato that she just, and it's a little cherry tomato, but it's always fun because, you know, you're getting little fresh tomatoes all year long.
0: Yeah.
1: It's like having your indoor
2: garden.
1: And
2: they're delicious.
1: Yeah, they
2: delicious.
1: Are.
2: Mm. And you need those fresh veggies. You know, it's really nice to have some stir-fried broccoli and carrots.
1: Yeah, boy, I'll tell you, the broccoli's starting to come on strong. And remember, that's a cool weather crop, a lot like grass. It's starting to get big enough now. We got Ron from Reno.
2: Let's talk to Ron. Hey, Ron.
3: Hey, guys. How's it going this morning?
2: Awesome. Wonderful.
0: So far, so good.
3: All right. Hey, I got a question about powdery mildew. I hear you guys talking about it all the time. What effect does it have on the harvest, whatever the plant, produces?
1: Tremendous. It's going to have a tremendous effect. Because remember, you've got to have that photosynthesis to be able to get the plant to get the nutrients to be able to keep the roots going. So what happens is that when you get that powdery mildew, you'll actually start, it really looks like somebody just went over and threw powdered milk all over your plants, except for the disease starts taking away that outer leaf. And then what happens is, long term, your plant starts dying, basically. And
2: diminish.
1: Then, yeah, and then that first thing they do is stop production of your fruits. So when you see it in vegetables, specifically you'll see it on squash and a lot of the different varieties of cuberates, pumpkins, any of the cuberates and stuff like that, you'll see that happening. But it really does diminish it, if not kill the plant for the year. I mean, and the big thing is that we still have a lot of growing season left. If you have, pumpkins and stuff, they'll still ripen. But once they get powdery mildew, it's pretty much downhill from there.
3: Okay, just an example. A lot of the carrots are pretty big and such now. Does powdery mildew have an effect on those?
1: No, carrots are a different variety. I mean, your biggest thing that you get is, like I said, on the cuberates. And carrots are not a part of a cuberate. They're part of the root crops, obviously. You know, you got roots, beets, carrots, parsnips, those kind of things. Powdery mildew doesn't settle on the leaves. The leaf pattern on the are most of them are monocots. And on your dicots, which are your bigger leaves, those are the ones that predominantly you'll get your powdery mildew. So a lot of the monocots, corn, carrots, they are not susceptible to powdery mildew. But that doesn't mean like your beets aren't. The bigger the leaf, the better chance you have for that kind of disease process. But Paul had mentioned that we have these new disease controls, and I'll be honest with you, I have a tremendous amount of powdery mildew on a lot of my grapes and a lot of the different items I have there. So I'm going to try this new Fertilome Fungicide 5. And it's basically like a bacillus, like a BT.
2: Say it.
1: I'm not going to even try and say it. It's about a four-syllable word, but it's like...
2: Ten-syllable.
1: Yeah, anyway.
2: Anthosubrosis.
1: Yeah, it's basically a bacteria that they put back in there that basically fights off the other bacteria. It's a good one, like antibiotics, takes care of the thing. So that will hopefully work, and then I'll let you know, because, that's the big thing here is the proof's in the pudding, and I'm not one of these guys that's into snake oil, so I'm going to try it, and if it works, I'll let you know.
0: Yeah, do.
3: Thank you very much.
1: Thanks for calling, Ron.
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0: Well, lo and behold, we've got Jack on the line. That's Paul's 10-year-old grandson calling from Southern California. With some jokes. Hey, Jack, how you doing, buddy?
38: Hey, Pablo.
2: Hey, it's good to hear from you.
38: Thanks. Good to hear from you, too.
2: Did you sleep in today?
38: Yeah, it's our first night in our new house. And
2: we had
38: some people over last night, so for my sister's birthday.
2: Oh, yeah. How old's your sister now?
38: She just turned 6. Yesterday.
2: Oh, wow. That's cool. So, hey, let me ask you before we get started, how was your fishing derby last week?
38: It was fun. We got to see a couple cool fishes. Someone caught rather a rockfish or a stonefish. If you don't know what a stonefish is, it's like the deadliest fish in the world.
2: Ooh.
38: So that's kind of cool. Someone caught a huge lemon shark, a baby lemon shark, a bunch of leopard sharks, a couple of basses. Yeah.
2: Wow. Well,
38: I didn't catch anything. I didn't really catch anything, but it was fun to watch other people.
2: Okay. Mm-hmm. Hey, so you got a couple jokes for us today. What are your...
38: I got two for you today, Pablo.
2: Okay.
38: Here's my first one. Why did the cantaloupe jump into the pool?
2: Why did the cantaloupe jump in the pool?
0: I don't know.
2: We're confused. What is it?
38: It wanted to become a watermelon.
2: That's one way to do it. Yeah.
0: That's pretty good.
2: Become a watermelon. Oh, hey, we're running short of time. What's your next one?
38: Okay, here's my second one. What's the worst kind of ice cream?
2: What's the worst kind of ice cream? And this is my favorite. What is it?
38: The kind you dropped.
2: Yeah, falls off your cone. I hate that when that happens. Oh, good. So you got a birthday coming up here pretty soon next month, right?
38: Yeah.
2: How old are you going to be then?
38: 11.
2: Whoa.
0: Wow.
2: Man, that's hard to believe. So, well, we appreciate you calling in, even though it's late. But we really love to hear your jokes, and especially the cantaloupe jumping in the pool, become a watermelon. That's cool. And we understand that when you drop your ice cream, that's a bummer.
38: Yeah.
2: So you like your new house?
38: Yeah, it's awesome. My bed is amazing. That's why I slept in.
2: Oh, okay. Well, good. Well, I'm glad you got to use it and sleep in it. And you have a great weekend, okay?
38: Thank you, Paulo. Thanks for having me a bunch this time.
2: Hey, thank you. Love you.
0: All right.
38: Love you too, Paulo.
2: Bye.
0: And that wraps up the show. Thanks, everybody, for joining us. Hope you have a great weekend. And hope your next week is going to be terrific. And hopefully we'll see you next week. Same time, same.
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17: I'm Mike Dubusky. President Trump is calling it an historic deal with Venezuela on oil. Announced last night, the president says the U.S. will take majority control of more than 65 billion barrels of oil reserves in Venezuela in a move that's aimed at lowering gas prices for Americans. But Gas Buddies' Patrick DeHaan says the effects won't be immediate.
18: While there's the potential promise from the president of lower gas prices, it may be potentially years, if not longer, before any of that gets realized, and maybe to a smaller degree.
17: Another driving factor of high gas prices is the Strait of Hormuz, which remains effectively shut down to shipping traffic now, a full 6 months into the war with Iran.
19: The average price of a gallon, now $4.06, up $1.12 since the U.S. attacked Iran, all contributing to stubborn inflation, which the new chairman of the Federal Reserve flagged as a chief concern.
20: So the Fed's predominant focus right now should be on prices.
19: Kevin Warsh saying if inflation doesn't ease up soon, the central bank would have, quote, work to do, hinting at a possible interest rate to come.
17: ABC News White House correspondent Mary Bruce. Nearly 700 people are now confirmed dead after this week's devastating flash flooding in the Himalayas. Earlier this week, 350 people were rescued from an underground tunnel at a hydroelectric facility. Authorities there say hundreds could still be trapped. Preeti Carell hopes her brother is among them.
21: He also can be inside the tunnel. He also can be trapped inside the tunnel. So we want government to rescue as soon as possible.
17: Soldiers have rescued hundreds of workers from that tunnel already, though they say they're concerned about the risk of further flooding. At least 37 people are dead in Ukraine after a Russian drone struck a warehouse west of Kyiv overnight, which Ukrainian officials now say may have been illegally storing munitions. You're listening to ABC News.
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0: Porter Sparks was killed after being shot by law enforcement. Porter was pronounced dead at the scene just after midnight, August 24th. His manner of death was ruled a homicide after being shot multiple times. The Sparks Police Department is investigating the incident. Secret Witness is offering a $2,500 reward for information leading to the identification of the person or persons responsible for starting the Hawk Fire. The fire might have started accidentally, but has been labeled as human-caused. It ignited in the late morning last Saturday on the north slope of Peavine Mountain above Reno's Somerset neighborhood. The fires burned more than 25 square miles and destroyed 47 homes or buildings. One death is preliminary attributed to the fire. If you have information, you can call Secret Witness anonymously, 322-4900. A driver has been arrested on suspicion of DUI after a crash killed a bicyclist in Carson City.
1: Nevada State Police say it happened just before 10:30 Tuesday night at U.S. 50 westbound on 580's on-ramp. That bicyclist then succumbed to their injuries yesterday morning. The SUV driver suffered no injuries but was arrested on suspicion of impairment.
0: That's Rebecca Kitchen with our news partners at Colo 8 News Now. Right now, traffic and weather together on News Talk 780 KOH. CHP is investigating a two-vehicle crash on California 28 eastbound in the Dollar Point area in front of the 7-Eleven.
2: Good Saturday. I'm Colo 8 Chief Meteorologist Jeff Thompson. Sunshine is back and warmer today. A little breezy this afternoon. 85 in Reno Sparks, 84 Carson City, high in the mid-70s, Lake Tahoe.
0: Thanks, Jeff. Up in Somerset, it's 70. At Dollar Point on Lake Tahoe, it's 64. And got a ways to go to get that high, 69 degrees here at the KUH Radio Center. Our next update's at 11 o'clock, but you can find the latest headlines at kkoh.com. 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

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Of course, today, no different. But at the top, you know, what we want to do is just throw out our thoughts and prayers to all the people impacted by the fire and displaced, either temporarily, perhaps permanently. What I want to be able to do is just give you the 411. Normally, we hold this for the bottom part of the hour, but just because it's emergent, I think we want to make sure that our loyal listeners get tuned in to all the things they need to know on if you're impacted by the fire. So first and foremost, if you get insurance proceeds, don't panic. I mean, obviously, you make sure you get enough. That's true. But if you get insurance proceeds, generally, those insurance proceeds are not taxable and to the extent that you received damage and reimbursed for damage. You don't even need to spend them all. That's probably the best tidbit I can give you. You know, if maybe you live out on the outskirts of this fire and maybe you had some timber burned on your property and you just decide, I'm just going to let it grow back natively, and you're not going to spend that money that you received for the damage on your property. Fine. All you do is take, let's say you got a $100,000 settlement and it was all timber damage. And all you're going to do is reduce the basis of your property, what you paid for your property, by that $100,000. When you sell it, you'll pay a little bit more tax, but for the time being, all good. Okay. You square. The problem is if you bought that property for $50,000 a million years ago, in fact, there's a couple out instead that said, I bought my house for $62,000 and it burned to the ground. And I was like, you know, of course, positive thoughts and prayers go out to all the people impacted, you know, puts a level of PTSD on everybody. But I thought, oh no, it's $62,000 buying a house. If they get insurance proceeds and decide not to rebuild, then what do you do? Well, I guess that is, you know, you get $100,000 of insurance reimbursement on $62,000. You have $38,000 of gain on basically treating the sale of the property. Now, the thing that you can do to sidestep that

0: net gain is invested in a different property. Okay. That's where you can take your insurance proceeds and say, hey, it doesn't make sense to rebuild here. I'm going to rebuild somewhere else. And so it's still not taxable as long as you use it to rebuild somewhere else. Because you had it's called an involuntary conversion. You didn't mean to, you know, set your house ablaze, burn it to the ground. It just happened. Well, the fires happen, unfortunately, tragically. Just want to make sure that the benefit of the people listening to this show, they know the ins and outs of, you know, get insurance proceeds. Is it a problem? First, make sure you get enough proceeds. Secondly, it's probably not a tax problem. Now, the other one that I'll tell you is, I learned this firsthand, and that is if you have a casualty, something happens, your house burned, and you don't have sufficient coverage to replace it. Okay, so, and a lot of times, in fact, we talked about this during the week, a lot of times homeowners insurance or homeowners mortgage will require you to have insurance, but they only care about the amount that they're mortgaged for. Well, the game plan, if you're trying to retire, is to get the house paid off. So, you know, that insurance need goes down and down and down and down every year as you pay down your mortgage. So make sure that you have, number one, first, have sufficient to have replacement costs on the insurance. Secondly, super important, and that is that, you know, if you're shorted on your insurance settlement, not to be able to rebuild, then you really have to say, I can take a casualty loss on this property. And that's an itemized deduction, limited 10% of your adjusted gross income, unless the President Trump declares a federal disaster area. And then there's no 10% limitation. But for right now, 2026, you can at least get a casualty loss on that. If you need some help, make sure you reach out and do that. But the reason we do this show is to bring interesting people and professionals and business owners to the show to be able to highlight some of the more interesting parts of doing business in Northern Nevada, across the United States. Today's installment of Bosmont Business, Eric Edelstein and the business of baseball. Now, Eric, it's been a while since you've been on, but welcome back to Bosmont Business.
1: Thank you. Thank you. It's good to be here with you, and excited to chat with you today.
0: Well, and baseball is, of course, America's pastime. And I think, when we, you know, last time we had you on, it felt like a million years ago. So talk to me about maybe your own personal journey, in the baseball profession.
1: Sure. So, this year I actually celebrated my 25th opening day in minor league baseball. Started back in Major League Baseball, grew up in Cleveland, Ohio, worked for the then Cleveland Indians at Jacobs Field in the 90s, studied sport management, internship in Buffalo, New York. That company took me three-team ownership, but took me to four cities. So Buffalo, New York, Jamestown, New York, Wichita, Kansas, and then we relocated a team from Wichita to Springdale, Arkansas, Northwest Arkansas area. So did that for 13 years. And then, been in Reno now for 13 years as well. Took I'll call it my sabbatical year. I took a year sabbatical and went and worked for, the city of Reno, as an assistant city manager. Learned a whole lot, got my unofficial MBA in public policy, and then was able to, fortunately return to the Reno Aces and continue on here as the president of the team.
0: Yeah, and I guess that's where you know, I'm curious, because a lot of people that have migrated to the biggest little city, you know, how did you end up? What was the impetus to get you to Reno?
1: You know, I had never been to Reno until I interviewed here, and so it was a recruited position at the time, and I was very happy where I was. And the recruiter did their job and got me interested, because I hadn't applied and wasn't necessarily even looking at the time. But it was coming out here and seeing the community and the, of all the things, I interviewed on opening day 2013. And I remember walking around the stadium that night and seeing everybody wearing the gear. And if you're in the minor league baseball world, it's a little different now. Merchandising's a lot better. But at the time, that wasn't necessarily a regular thing to see the fans all really decked out in the team gear. And so it struck me that there's something a little special about this place. And then, you know, as I looked around, you know, the mountains, the, you know, the terrain, the climate, All those things, along with the opportunity that here, as well as a downtown ballpark, not going to lie, my last ballpark was, you know, set amongst cow pasture. And I really enjoy the urban, you know, the urban environment for a baseball stadium. So all those things sort of came together. Came here thinking it was going to be a short run, thinking it was going to be a couple years, you know, get the business going in the right direction, leverage it to the next thing. I stopped looking very quickly and realized this is a place I'm gonna be here for a while and have really, really enjoyed my time.
0: Yeah. And I think that's where I think a lot of people, self included, right? I moved up from Las Vegas 30 plus years ago. Didn't want to raise my kids in Vegas, but you know, didn't know anybody in Reno. Came up here, got plugged in, great community, great people, and just really top notch in many ways. But you know, and I think that's where, for the benefit of our listeners, like a lot of times as professionals move around, you know, you said it, Eric, right? What this will take me to this level of my career, and then what's going to be the next one? And then you got into the chair, and then decided you to have, I don't know, what is a midlife crisis? You want to go work for City of Reno? What drove that decision, Eric?
1: You know, I would say much like coming to the Aces, it was recruited. I certainly wouldn't have applied or even thought that my skill set was going to translate. And some might argue it didn't. In city government. But it was a desire, you know, there was a desire to restart the redevelopment agency, which had been dormant since the Great Recession. The opportunity to put, a little bit of a thumbprint on more than just one corner of downtown, but truly have an impact on all of downtown, on a very blank slate. And so that was intriguing and exciting. And it was specifically, you know, at the time, Doug Thornley, city manager, you know, said he wanted local, private business type of minds that, mm-hmm. you know, the government has a certain type of thinking process. People have been there for a long time, wanted that entrepreneurial spirit, to come in. It's a very difficult environment for an entrepreneurial spirit. I will say.
0: You want to change something? Did they say change? Can you even say change when you work for the government? I mean, you're resistant to change, right? The whole government infrastructure is like, we don't, this is how we do it. I mean,
1: it's a very slow process, you know, in private business, you know, you talk with your owner, you have an idea. They generally give you a thumbs up or thumbs down in the conversation. And that's the last time you talk about the decision,
0: right?
1: You know, in public place, all for good reason. You have a great meeting. You decide to set a direction. You are told to go work on that direction, and you spend the next 6 months reminding everybody that this was a good idea, before getting to the actual approval in the public setting. At which point, any number of priorities can derail that, and that is right. That is government. It should be slow, right? It shouldn't be too quick, but that pace was definitely challenging for someone who's used to decide, go. And if you got a reverse course, you reverse course. You know, we talk here a lot about one-way, two-way decisions. You know, if it's a decision you can't undo on any level, we should take our time and go slow. If it's a decision that can be undone, let's go fast and, you know, be ready to revert.
0: Right.
1: Doesn't work.
0: Yeah. And I guess that's where, you know, if you think about it, right, where from a business leadership perspective, if it's a great insight, Eric, if, you know, hey, if this is easily changeable, let's give it a go. Right. And same thing with, you know, we took this radio show, decided to do a podcast, completely reversible. If this is an epic flop.
1: Yeah.
0: Okay. You know, a little committed some capital and some time, but we gave it a go, and 68,000 subscribers later, we're like, oh, wow. Okay. That's kind of fun. But there's not a lot of risk, right? You can reverse course.
1: Absolutely. I'll refer to it too, you know, through various books I've read over time, but the Jim Collins books are some of my favorite. Good to Great's probably still my favorite business book of all time. But in his book, Great by Choice, he talks about bullets, then cannonballs. Right. And, you know, you fire some bullets to see if you hit anything. And if the bullets start to hit, you know, then you launch the cannonballs.
0: Right.
1: And so we try to take that approach here all the time. You know, we got to fire a lot of bullets and try some things and then measure them, recognize what's working, and then really lean in to those things that we see starting to hit.
0: Right. If it starts to get traction, like, okay, let's do more of that. If it starts to pull back the other way, I'm talking about subscribers. I had a show, I won't say which one. There were some people that weren't a fan of the content of the show. And it was a guest, and they're a little controversial, which is why I'd say you should go to my YouTube page at Bosman Business. Please like and subscribe. But, cause, you know, if it's all just a softball, right? I mean, why they call it hardball, right? The ball's coming at you 100 miles an hour. It's hard.
1: Sometimes
0: you strike out.
1: And you have to take some risks.
0: Yeah, take some risks. You know, that's why we're talking to Eric Edelstein, the business of baseball, right? We probably have way too many, baseball puns and baseball sayings in here. But, you know, one of my favorite is, you know, people remember Babe Ruth. And I tell people is, you know, maybe you strike out. Babe Ruth struck out more times than he had home runs. Does that mean he stopped swinging? Nope. He keeps swinging for the fences.
1: Oh, that's exactly right. Exactly right.
0: So just curious. So you're in the business of baseball. Do you play ball growing up?
1: I did. I want to maybe, you know, if I can pat myself on the back for any individual trait, it's a hyper realism. And I was hyper realistic at 13 that I was not going to play baseball very long. And so
0: ouch.
1: I played through high school. I loved it. Still love it. But I knew that there was not a path, for me beyond that in any meaningful way. And so I, at that age, I turned myself to, I love this game. I want to be around this game. How do you get around the game if you don't play it? Right. And so at first I went down a broadcast path. And then I learned very quickly that, much like the players, there's certain gifts and talents that broadcasters are born with that. And so I started pursuing, how can I get into sports? And quite frankly, how can I get into sports with no talent?
0: And, ouch. Okay.
1: And
0: the hyper realist speaks truth here at Bosman Business, right?
1: And that was through the business of baseball, right. You know, where can I go somewhere that I can just outwork everybody? To get into the game. And so I found the sport management degree, which in the 90s was less popular and certainly mm-hmm. nowhere near as many places as it is now. So I was in, you know, fairly early in the business of sports as a, you know, as a course of study.
0: Okay. No, that's awesome. From his own office, Eric Edelstein, the business of baseball. Eric is the president of Reno Aces. We come back and talk about some of that resiliency, what it takes to, you know, get beat up on day one and come back for another licking the next day. And, you know, welcome to any kind of professional sports. When we come back, we call it Bosman.
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0: Welcome back to Bosma on Business. Your host, Mike Bosma. My guest on today's installment of Bosma on Business, Eric Edelstein, president of the Reno Aces, talking about his rise to the president of AAA Ball Club. And really, you know, Eric, what you said in that last segment, which is, I tell you, it takes a significant amount of bravery and self-awareness. I don't have the skill set, physical skill set to compete on the field. Broadcast, it has its own nuances. And then you're like, hey, I can get in and be around this game I love from the business of baseball, and work your way up through many clubs and ultimately to currently president of the Reno Aces. But as all things go, you know, we talked about the game. Any thoughts of, you know, if you were called up to the big leagues, you know, how does that work?
1: So, you know, I would say never say never. At the same time, the business of baseball has, or business of sports has exploded in a way that, you know, I don't look at it as necessarily the next goal. When you look at, you know, private equity and, you know, the rise of the profile of sports executive, they're coming from Fortune 100 companies, you know, global media agencies. They're not necessarily working their way up through the minors the way the players are. Right. So I would say never say never. The other thing I realized, you know, I've realized over time is everything about your job, you know, is really boils down to where are you and who are you working for. And so when you go somewhere else, no matter what the job is, big leagues, you know, minor leagues, there's an owner and there's someone with a set of expectations and realities. And I really enjoy working for Herb Simon, you know, our principal owner. Mm-hmm. He treats me like a partner. He gives me great autonomy. I just don't know that you'd get that anywhere else. And, you know, nothing is forever. So I may have to do that at some point, but, but, you know, it's not something I'm necessarily searching for. And if you told me at the start, this is where it would end, I would tell you that I'll take that every single day. And so I never get greedy. Sure. Other thing I'd say is one thing I've approached all my jobs with is I've never looked to the next one. I've always just focused on the one I have. And that has gotten me the next opportunity one way or another, throughout. And so I just continue to believe that, you know, if I do a good job today with the Aces and then do a good job tomorrow, somewhere down the road, the right thing will happen, or my value here will continue to increase, which mm-hmm. is even better than having to go somewhere right. else to increase your value.
0: Well, no, that's it, right? And I think it's Henry Ford who said, you know, good fortune looks a lot like overalls and hard work, right? So it's just, you said it earlier, right? It's like, I'm just going to work harder than anybody else. And that, you know, I guess it's interesting. I would say as we look at business owners in the context of business, right? We want our employees to do well, work hard for the business, but, and also have degrees of success outside of the business, right? They don't work for the business. They work to have a life outside of the business. But I mean, it's interesting though. I think, you know, as you said, you know, Jim Collins' book, Good to Great, you know, I would say my better one read that I like a lot is called, The Great Game of Business. And, which is just more, you know, maybe it's just because I love games. You know, you're in sport, but you know, where you're like, hey, if we can gamify anything and kind of make it fun, then okay, then, you know, we have metrics we're trying to hit. You know, Reno is a tough market for AAA baseball. I think, I don't know if it's still true, but at least years ago, I think I saw a metric that said we were the smallest demographic city that had a AAA baseball team. Is that still true?
1: That is still very much true. Yeah, still okay. Very true. Smallest how market in AAA.
0: Right. How does that make it good or bad for, you know, doing business in Reno as a AAA team?
1: It's a great question. I mean, you know, the bad initially is just there's fewer people to draw from, right? When you're talking about teams in Buffalo and Charlotte and Nashville and Las Vegas and Sacramento and, you know, there are some really, really big markets with a ton of people. And so we certainly have fewer to draw from. That means we have to be very thoughtful in our approach because we cannot churn fan base, right? Like they're in, you know, in Los Angeles, right? The Lakers can raise prices 20%, churn a bunch of season ticket holders, get new ones in and not worry about it. Right. Not that I'd ever want to take that approach anyways, but. We just can't do that here. So we have to be thoughtful about it. You know, there are some positives. I don't want to make it sound like it's all just gloom and doom. Mm-hmm. You know, the positives are, is that, you know, I mean, until the Grand Sierra Resort, arena is built, we have the nicest premium sports venue in Northern Nevada. The University of Nevada facilities just aren't up to where we are. So we're able, you know, suites and party areas and clubs and things like that. So we do have a little bit of a lock on the market in that type of entertainment. And we do very well with it. There's just generally less competition in a small market as well. So that's the positive of it. But I'd probably take more competition and more people if, you know, in terms of making it easier to do business. But we also, we relish the underdog, the underdog scrappy mentality that we have to have. I've always been an underdog in the business. I've never worked for a minor league team whose affiliate is the favorite major league team of the community that I've lived in. I've always had to, you know, try to get people excited about a team when, you know, in Northwest Arkansas, they were all Cardinals fans. You know, I was in Jamestown. We were a Marlins affiliate. There are no Marlins fans there. right. We're obviously living in Giants and Dodgers country, here in Northern Nevada. So, you know, being that underdog and knowing that we just need to work a little bit harder and nothing is given to us. Mm-hmm. I think, you know, it's a healthy chip on the shoulder that, that keeps us going.
0: No, I love it. And I think that's where, you know, not being able to churn your customer base. Like we have to treat, you know, our last customer like it's going to be our last customer. We got to make sure, you know, we take care of them every which way we can. And you also got to keep the doors open. You know, right? I mean, it's just
1: 100%. 100%. I mean, it is a fine balance because the, you know, the costs of running a team are not getting any smaller. And the expectations for Major League Baseball continue to grow. And so we do have to, you know, we have to find new revenue. That's always a core piece. We have to be really thoughtful and intelligent and strategic in how we do it. You know, broad-based increases don't do it here.
0: Right. Just targeted, smart. So let's do this. We come back, Eric. Eric Edelstein, president of the Reno Aces. I want to talk about, you know, some might consider a little controversial. Has baseball gone bananas? When we come back, it's Bosma on.
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0: Welcome back to Bosma on Business. Your host, Mike Bosma. Bottom of the hour, we always hit you with a little bit of a tax tip or two or three. And as we're talking about baseball, which is entertainment, back in 2017, and tax reform, President Trump's first term gave a lot of tax benefits to business owners, but then it took some away. One of those is the ability to write off your baseball ticket as a business deduction. That went away. It took off your ability to most of the time write off your suite rental. That went away. And so, the rules changed. And I think as we're going to talk about here in a second, how when the landscape of business changes, how you pivot and, you know, to either monetize it or at least how to stay afloat. I would say if, you know, there are ways, and I'll give you an example, to write off that suite that you ran at the Reno Aces Stadium or wherever you are listening to the show. And that is if it's directly adjacent to a meaningful business meeting, then the suite is a continuation of that experience. Okay. So it's just room rental at that juncture. And I'll give you an example. A number of years ago, I had our firm, remote firm. We had our strategic planning summit in Dallas. And, it was preseason. So what we did is we had a full day of meeting, going through budget, projections, forecast, what is going to be our strategic plan for the next 3 years, 2 year and 1 year. And then that rolled into having a nice experience, an on the field experience for the Dallas Cowboys. That's all part of the same deal, right? We had, believe me, a long day of meetings and then we went out and did some same concerts, same way. So, if there's something that might interest you, there's a way. It's just a lot of times people get wrapped around the axle on season tickets. And if they can make that happen for them, probably not. But if there's a way to do it, we can help you make that magic happen. The other thing you want to do is is to keep your food and beverage separate from your suite rental or your ticket that you buy. Can't write off the ticket, but if you're there for business, you can write off at least 50% of your food and beverage. Make sure that's all line item. So I think most teams have caught up to that. But not all, surprising, right? That most teams will give you the suite rental, and then you have, I've seen at least one, well, they'll have an allowance for F&B, but it's not broken out, so that means it's all non-deductible. So anyway, there's a way to game the system, you just got to be smart about it. Speaking of being smart about it, Eric Edelstein, president of the Reno Aces, kind of teased before the break, Eric, has baseball gone bananas? So, you had a couple of the teams, 2025, do some games at the Reno Aces. I think what I read, you had three nights consecutive sold out. Curious, what is your perspective, right? Because there is no wrong answer here, right? For the benefit of our listeners, right? You can love banana ball or you can hate it. You can be a baseball traditionalist and say, for the love of the game, it's all good. I'm curious what your perspective is on, bananas, Savannah bananas and their impact on professional baseball.
1: Yeah, I would say at this point, not just Savannah bananas and banana ball, but the rise of additional baseball entertainment that it's brought, Cosmic Baseball, which was here in Reno, recently. There is something called Boom Ball, which is another traveling baseball act. Next year, we're potentially going to host something called MLBX, which is a 3-on-3 home run derby style game that MLB is launching. All of these things raise the profile of baseball.
0: Right.
1: And the venue that we have here can do a lot of things, but it kind of does baseball best. So for all the things that we can do to drive additional people into the building, to serve the community in different ways, playing more baseball that people want to see is generally best and creates the best experience. So I love what Banana Ball is doing. Some of it is goofy. I think it's hard to say that trick plays can be counted in a game that's a serious competition. I think that balance is difficult. But on the same token, like, you can't argue with the success and the fandom that it's created. And they only, at best, they come to your community for a one weekend a year. In a lot of cases, it's one weekend every 2 or 3 years. And so in between that, well, where are you going to watch baseball? Well, you're going to come see it. You're going to come see the Reno Aces.
0: Right.
1: So it just adds to the character of the game. It impacts how we run the games. We have absolutely included music and video clips that we saw at the bananas that we saw fans react to, and we brought them into our games.
0: Okay.
1: We're activating more out front in the stadium. You'll see a new video screen that we put up, new fencing, doing more pregame entertainment at the games, because we saw how well that went and how exciting the fans reacted to it. While we can never, I would love to just play music through the game. That's certainly very energizing.
0: Right.
1: Can't do that for professional baseball. But we can do a lot of the other things surrounding it that make it fun. So we are entertainment. So we have to entertain, and they found a way to do it, at a very high level, and we have to take the best of it and bring it here.
0: Right. Well, and I think one of the things that has resonated with particularly the Savannah Bananas, Jesse Cole, founder of Banana Ball, number one, he walks around in this obnoxious yellow suit, hard not to notice him. And so I think that's just, surfacely for most people off-putting until you get to hear his story and his enthusiasm for the game. But then you hear his enthusiasm for foster care. Get a little emotional. So in foster care, near and dear to my heart, I've adopted three foster children in addition to my four children and in the process of adopting two more. But then we're done. Nine kids is enough. I think just the huge need. So they started a foundation called Bananas Fosters. And, so there's a whole level of, really people buying into Banana Ball that are passionate about foster care, that love, and hey, if we can support this mission, right? And, how is that charitable giving component for the Reno Aces? Have you guys found your calling for your not-for-profit mission?
1: So yes. I mean, so we launched, the Reno Aces launched the Reno Aces Foundation in 2024. So
0: okay.
1: It took a minute to get it there, but we do have an official charitable arm, a 501c3. We raise funds through that organization, through our 50-50 raffles at games, through our jersey auctions when the players wear specialty jerseys. And we're still building out sort of what the event structure can look like to raise funds. The mission is specifically, it's a little broader. When you're in a community like this, you want to serve more people. So, we're definitely child focused. We believe in, you know, supporting those who maybe don't have the means to support themselves. So,
0: right.
1: So definitely, you know, child focus, the betterment of, you know, of children through our community, focusing on the underserved. And so, we've had two grant windows that have been open, and we've donated, about 110, 120,000 in the first two windows.
0: Oh,
1: we
0: wow.
1: just closed,
0: awesome.
1: We just closed a third window, here, and actually I'm on the board. And we met last week to review the applications, which continue to get larger and larger. Mm-hmm. And so we'll be announcing here, very soon, the next tranche of giving, and that's looking at like it's probably going to be over 100K okay. in itself. So yes, we are, and we're obviously focused local, right? Like right. we want the giving to land very mm-hmm. specifically in our region and help people directly on the ground.
0: Right. Well, and I'll tell you, for the benefit of our listeners, you know, I think, you know, being able to, you know, enjoy a baseball game, enjoy what you love, and then knowing that it's doing good. As well, I guess proud member of Life Church across the street from Des Moines Ranch High School. And, you know, and that's how I got really plugged into the foster thing. I had a lot of friends that were foster parents and just really understanding the need, right? You see the need up close and personal. You're like, oh my, you know, these kids didn't do anything to deserve this. Nobody could at that age, but you know, but then you look at the trajectory of somebody going through foster care. It's pretty bleak, actually. It's really disheartening. And so I think, you know, like my son is the executive director for, Northern Nevada Respite Care, you know, basically providing respite care to foster children and, you know, children that have different medical, physical disabilities that, you know, give their caregivers a break, you know? So it's just like, I think, yeah, you look at the magnitude of that need and you're like, wow, you know, like a lot of times people, you know, if you're living in your home in Somerset or, you know, Arrow Creek, you may not even be aware that need's out there.
1: No, for sure. We work also directly with Washoe County Human Services Agency here. We have for a number of years. And so we make sure that those foster families are honored and rewarded. Throughout the year, just recently, we had an autograph session with the whole team, and we had, I want to say it was like 20 foster families that signed awesome. Up to come join that and meet those players. So, we definitely try to support that agency outside of the, foundation work that we do.
0: Right.
1: So, yeah, fully agree with you.
0: Yeah. And I think that's where my hope and prayer, right, for our community here is if we were able to, you know, have more people in the wings to be potential foster parent placements, right? Because ultimately, 60% of all foster parents, foster cases are reunited with their parents. The goal of foster is to be able to have people be raised by their family, right? If there's something, could be a drug and alcohol problem, could be a behavioral thing, mental, you know, get them the resources they need so that they can take care of their kids. And then you're just a safe place in the interim, you know? And I think those are things where, you know, North Nevada would be the first place on the planet to say we have more people in line to be foster parents than we have foster cases. Wouldn't that be great? Right.
1: Mm-hmm.
0: Anyway,
1: no doubt.
0: So, you know, talking with Eric Edelstein, president of Reno Aces, talking about the business of baseball. You know, I just have to ask this question as we kind of land the plane on this segment, Eric. So, you know, when you look at the value, right, of, you know, when people go watch a game, right, and still baseball, one of the best tickets on the planet to go. just great. My son got season tickets. He's like, Dad, I get general admission. He takes my grandson pretty much every week, right? Go out in the field, out in the outfield, let his, you know, kid run around and, but it's like 100, you know, I think it was like $100. It was like not, you know, like, okay, it's a great deal. When people buy that ticket, what are they buying?
1: So what you're talking about is specifically our All Access Pass, which I'm really proud of. So the All Access Pass, we actually won the 2025 Golden Bobblehead for best ticket sales campaign for the launch of our All Access Pass. So I have a fun Golden Bobblehead here sitting on my desk.
0: That's awesome.
1: Which is really great. The funny part about, you know, overnight successes is they take years to build. And so this thing that looks like it came out of nowhere actually was 3 years of failed launches. Okay. I've really believed there's other ways to participate than buying a seat behind the dugout for a certain amount of games.
0: Right.
1: And trying to find what those things are, being careful that, you know, if everybody floods from one product to another, you know, your business has real challenges. So we had to create something that was hyper valuable, easy to buy, easy to utilize, but did not provide too much value that our season members would not want to, you know, would want to do it. So the All Access Pass is just that. It is a standing room pass. Think of it like a gym membership. You can't give that pass to somebody else. It's mm-hmm. for you. So it's for an individual person. They don't have any right to a seat. They only get standing room or grass berm access. They can add on tickets if they would like. And it is an ultra low price. And, you know, we've not, I take that back. I think we counted 4 accounts that moved from physical seats to this pass. And every once in a while, you'll have a season ticket holder call and say, well, why would I buy my season tickets if I can buy this for $100? And we say, well, because you don't have anywhere to sit. Right. And they go, oh, well, if there's no seats, what's the point? Well, for some people, it's good enough. Right. And so, you know, particularly we look at it as it's a younger solos and couples that typically mm-hmm. seem to buy it. Or I have seen, you know, parents with kids where, you know, dad with a kid. Or right. I know there's one customer that buys 2 all access passes for him and his son, and then they additionally buy 4 12 game plans for the family.
0: Right.
1: So 12 times we'll come with the whole family, we'll sit in good seats. Mm-hmm. But when me and the kid just want to, you know, run down, catch a few innings, right. grab a hot dog, we'll go do that as well. So it's been a great win, low barrier to access. And, you know, as we have, you know, 380 apartments now across the street from us, much more downtown living, we feel like it's a great program for people who kind of live and work near the ballpark.
0: No, that's awesome. Eric Edelstein, president of Reno Aces. We come back. He's going to tell us the number one thing you need to know about owning an urban ballpark and, you know, what kind of investment Herb Beisemann is going to make in this neighborhood over the next number of years. We come back. It's Bosma on.
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0: Welcome back to Bosma on Business, your host, Mike Bosma, in his own studio, Eric Edelstein, president of Reno Aces, talking about things he's doing, transform downtown Reno. Of course, the old Harris building, lack of renovation, I'm sure, isn't helping. You know, I got three things we're going to do, and say these go quick. So first, I have to ask you the impact of the Sacramento A's, you know, good, bad, or sideways. What do you think?
1: No impact.
0: Okay.
1: I can't say positive or negative. It has, you know, we haven't seen any impact, on our business at all.
0: Okay. Okay. Cause yeah. And then when that ultimately gets situated in Las Vegas, I mean, cause it's the wrong team, right? you're Phoenix.
1: I think that's right. I mean, you know, funny how, you know, the A's are actually going to be moving further from Reno, but because they're in the state, there'll probably be more attention to them when they're in Las Vegas. Much like the Bananas and Cosmic Baseball, like all baseball talk is good baseball talk, because if you want to go see it in Reno, we're the place you have to go see it. So the greater baseball rises in the public consciousness, you know, the better it is for our business.
0: Okay. No, that's very, very good, right? More baseball is more better. Okay. Talk to me about owning a whole, you know, Herb Simon, owner of Reno Aces, made a big investment. Talk about doubling down into a whole bunch of multifamily around the ballpark. How has that helped or hindered what you're trying to do?
1: So, you know, seeing development happen around the ballpark, and that's been a fun side quest. I'm here because of my ability to run a professional sports franchise, but getting into the development has been interesting. So, you know, getting the ballpark apartments built, finding a developer to build those and seeing those online is really gratifying. That was, you know, 10 years from concept to move in. Owning the Park Center Tower across the street from the ballpark, which was the old Harris Valet Garage, right, and corporate office, controlling our parking. But we're also now a landlord to four stories of office tenants. And so, that's added something new. Working heavily on development on the old Boondocks site, which is the parking lot right now, but we're probably the best downtown riverfront property.
0: Right. That's beautiful. Right.
1: Right now, it's a great piece of property. We're working very hard on a development that I think is going to come to fruition. And so ultimately we're trying to, you know, control what we can control. And we've done a nice job accumulating a good amount of property here around the ballpark. And, you know, what I did learn in redevelopment space is that, you know, single use blocks are death in downtown. And unfortunately, a ballpark is a single use block. It creates a lot of distance from one thing to the next.
0: Right.
1: So creating more mixed use catty corner to us to go with the mixed use on the Park Center Tower just adds to the overall quality of this area. And so that's what we're kind of focused on, is how do we vary all the uses? And so we have office, we have living, we have entertainment. Probably some hotel will be a component of the next piece. We have the Courtyard Marriott here as well. And so we believe all of those things sort of collaboratively help create, and then hopefully will inspire those around us to continue to keep moving.
0: Well, as your neighbor to the south, the Boswell Business Center would say, just keep on developing. We appreciate it. If you can ever, you know, I'd like to buy some of the adjacent parcels to me going north. So if you have any sway over that, please let me know. You know, unfortunately can't force somebody to sell their property, but that'd probably be good for all of us if they did. But, you know, what are you going to do?
1: Yeah.
0: And then Eric, if as we kind of land the plane on this segment and this show, if you know, if there's the number one thing, the big aha, the big takeaway that somebody, you know, when they think of the Reno Aces, what would be that takeaway that you'd say, you know, this is what the Reno Aces stand for?
1: I mean, the hallmark of all minor league baseball is we are affordable, family friendly entertainment. And I think you can say that about any minor league stadium. I think we do it well here. I think we've invested, we're up to like $12 million in the last 4 years in the experience in the stadium. We've got another $5 to $8 million in the next 2 years that we'll be spending. Not all that is sexy money that, you know, some of it's just making sure things work, but that's pretty important. But I think we our owner has a deep commitment to evolving the experience continually and not resting on anything that we've done in the past.
0: Okay.
1: And so I think you're going to continue to see a ballpark that looks younger than its real age and performs.
8: From the listeners who agree.
9: Yeah.
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12: Oh, yeah.
9: Yeah.
8: To those who disagree.
9: No.
12: No.
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9: the people
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35: From ABC News, I'm Mike Dubusky. The death toll from this week's flooding in the Himalayas has risen again, now standing at 682. Thousands remain missing, including at least 90 Americans. And as rescue crews continue to comb through the debris, stories of survival are emerging.
36: It just came like a roar. It sucked a bunch of buses, SUVs, people, the base camp, everything.
37: Anjana Raja and her husband are from Northern California. They were on one of the buses at the border checkpoint when the rushing water, ice, mud, and debris wiped out entire villages. Raja says there was no time to think. She grabbed her husband and ran.
35: ABC's Michelle Franzen. President Trump announcing a new deal with Venezuela overnight, which would have the U.S. take control of oil reserves in that country. But Gas Buddy's Patrick DeHaan says there's reason to be skeptical.
38: These proven oil reserves were calculated under Hugo Chavez decades ago, and the numbers may not be consistent with reality. In addition, after that, U.S. oil companies, other global oil companies may get involved, but they still need to spend billions of dollars to get that oil to the surface, where it becomes more valuable.
35: Even still, the president says the deal will help lower gas prices here in the U.S. Yesterday, Fed Chair Kevin Warsh says costs remain up across the board. ABC's Andrew Dimbert.
39: Chairman Warsh did express some optimism about the economy, citing solid consumer spending and a steady job market. But bottom line, even if the economy is holding up, if inflation and energy prices stay elevated, the Fed is signaling it may not be done fighting those rising prices, which could mean higher interest rates.
35: And Ukrainian President Volodymyr Zelensky called the placement of an ammunition depot near residences west of Kyiv terrible negligence and is now calling for an investigation into how the munitions got there. This after a Russian airstrike overnight that killed 37 people and sparked a major fire. You're listening to ABC News.
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0: welcomed that court win. And of course, the backdrop of all of this, Anthropic and OpenAI are both looking to go public as soon as this year.
1: And a former White House teleprompter operator has agreed to pay $172,000 to settle charges he improperly wagered on the words President Donald Trump would say in his speeches. Gabriel Perez won more than $100,000 on Kalshi's so-called mention markets, which allow people to wager money on the outcome of real-world.
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3: KOH News time is 11:04. It's 75 degrees in town right now. I'm Jim Poston, and we have a special sports edition of your Saturday morning news. Under the Friday night lights, we had plenty of high school football action yesterday. Damani Ranch dominated Carson 36-7. A missed extra point cost Douglas in a 21-20 loss to Somerset Academy. Reed lost a barn burner to Legacy 41-37. Bishop Minogue lost to St. Mary's of California 27-7. Reno beat Foothill of California 24-8. The Spanish Springs lost to Foothill Henderson 28-24. And Wooster forfeited to McQueen. In the 4A, North Valley's lost to University Prep out of Reading 21-7. Galena lost to 3A Truckee 26-11 after the game got a late start because the Wolverines were delayed in traffic. 3A Dayton dumped Lowry from Winnemucca 26-7. Elko 28, Fernley 15, Fallon 38-0 over South Tahoe. Spring Creek blanked Sparks 55-0. 2A North Tahoe was skunked by Highlands from Sacramento. Yerington was blanked 64-0 by Bishop Union from California. And in the small schools, Pyramid Lake lost to Indian Springs from Southern Nevada 52-6. The Aces dropped a 4 spot on the Sacramento Rivercats in the bottom of the first inning last night and cruised to the win 6-1 at Greater Nevada Field in front of 7,000 fans. Third baseman Lou James Groover led the Aces at the plate, finishing 3-for-4 with a double and 2 RBI and 2 runs scored. Reno evened the series at 2-2. Game 5 is on Greater Reno Aces Balloon Night tonight, where you can get a preview of the balloon races. Coming up in 2 weeks, first pitch tonight is 6:35. See you there. And come out to the Walmart on Kiski this Tuesday from 8 a.m. to 6 p.m. to support Cumulus Reno's 2026 Fire Relief Donation Drive in partnership with Ashley's Toy Closet. A list of needed items include bed pillows, pet supplies, toiletries, phone chargers, and toys. Come out to the Walmart on Kitski on Tuesday between 8 and 6 to give those in your community who need some help right now. Right now, traffic and weather together on News Talk 780 KOH. CHP's warning of loose dogs on the roadway on County Road A3 near Honey Lake.
4: Good Saturday. I'm KOH Chief Meteorologist Jeff Thompson. Sunshine is back and warmer today. A little breezy this afternoon. 85 in Reno Sparks, 84 Carson City. High in the mid-70s, Lake Tahoe.
3: Thanks, Jeff. Up in the Virginia City Highlands, it's 71. Up at South Lake Tahoe, 67. And 75 degrees here at the KOH Radio Center. 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

Good morning, Northern Nevada listeners. 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On behalf of Professor Breiter and myself, Dr. Jamie Schopp, we welcome you to an hour of some great information related to some key business topics. First of all, ladies and gentlemen, we want to give a shout out to our sponsor, Lithia Reno Subaru. As owners, both Professor Breiter and myself and our families of four Subarus, we are more than honored to have them on board with us. We love driving Subarus. Hey, for today, Saturday, August the 29th, we're going to start our discussions now on strategic management, specifically creating competitive advantages. With that said, ladies and gentlemen, class is now in session. But

0: Professor Breiter, before we get started on this topic, what was your takeaway with our phenomenal young lady, Maya Chichavan, and our interview with her? What were your thoughts about that?
1: Oh, to be young again. Yeah, she was terrific. It's nice to hear from a 12-year-old in today's world about wanting to lead and be successful and be an owner, and it was very refreshing.
0: Yeah, I enjoyed it so much. What I couldn't believe here at 12 years old that she has a clear sense of direction for herself. She knows exactly what she wants to do when she becomes an adult. She knows what school she wants to go to. She knows what academic discipline she wants to entertain while she's going to college. And in this particular case, ladies and gentlemen, if you didn't listen to her, you can catch that podcast by going to kkoh.com, hit the show button, drill down to the last show, and you can catch this wonderful podcast.
1: You know, Doc, let me just add, I have to say, her dad is the general manager of Lithia Reno Subaru, probably the second or third most productive and profitable Subaru dealership in the United States. And when we asked her, you know, what she wants to do, or what, you know, she said, basically, I want to run the whole show, you know, not just the Reno Subaru, but I want to run all of Lithia, which is a national company, as we know, and billions. So it's just, it was very, very refreshing for me to hear, you know. So it's good. And, you know, we invited her. I invited her to my class. I start teaching today at UNR. I'm really excited. And she'll come to my class and start to hear what it really means to be an entrepreneur.
0: Oh, yeah. Oh, yeah. I feel so blessed having, you know, had the opportunity to interview her. And I thought she did, again, as a 12-year-old, an outstanding job. Well, ladies and gentlemen, as I mentioned, we want to get started this week and carry on the discussions for a couple months now on this topic, this all-important topic of strategic management. With that in mind, Professor Breiter, let's get started.
1: Yeah, so, you know, what is it and why does it matter? You know, strategic management, very powerful subject. So let's start with the definition. You know, strategic management is the process, right, of analysis, decisions, and actions an organization uses to create and sustain competitive advantage. You know, we talk all the time about marketing here and establishing a competitive advantage. What does that even mean, right? Being unique and different. Any product or service that you have must be unique and different. Otherwise, you're just going to be me too. And there's nothing wrong with being me too. It's just you're going to play on a different strategic platform. So very important to establish a competitive advantage. And what do we mean by a sustainable competitive advantage? How long can you be ahead of the pack, right? Sustainability in this case means how long can you keep that advantage, all right? So strategy must serve the entire organization, not just marketing and finance and ops and sales, right? You have stakeholders. You have customers, you have employees, shareholders, suppliers, communities, and even the government all matter. Today's earnings matter, but so do tomorrow's innovation, people, branding, and technology. So very important. And through all this, Doc, you got to balance effectiveness and efficiency, right? Efficiency is doing things right. Effectiveness is doing the right things. So this is a great topic, and I can't wait to hear some of your points of view.
0: Well, Professor Breiter, as you know, this is our wheelhouse. And ladies and gentlemen, besides having our radio show, which airs every Saturday at 11 o'clock, which you're listening to now, Professor Breiter and myself, we have our own consulting group. And we emphasize and specialize in strategic management. So, ladies and gentlemen, if you need some help in this area, because strategic management, we have found over the 50 years that we've been practicing business and 50 years that we've been teaching together, we have found that strategic management is probably the single most important but challenging academic/business topic that leaders can use in their business. And so if you need any help, excuse me, any help whatsoever, don't hesitate to reach out to us here at Business Academics. My cell phone number is 775-544-6562. And my email address is Jamie, that's spelled J-A-M-Y, at business-academics.com. 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And Professor Breiter, please share your information with our listeners.
1: Sure. I'm 917-270-9926. 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Hey, you know, Dr. Schopp, we should tell the audience that we're going to kick off with a newsletter. We're going to have a newsletter soon. If we can get it up on our website. Doc, what are you thinking?
0: No, yes. In fact, we, ladies and gentlemen, we have just written our September newsletter. We're hoping by the end of this week, by the end of this month, the newsletter starts in September, September 26th, and we plan to have a newsletter out every single month. We've just got some technical challenges that we have to work through with our website sponsor. Now, I want to talk for just a minute or two, ladies and gentlemen, about this concept of strategic management. And it deals specifically with the concept of leadership. And I was blessed to spend 16 years, with Salomon Ski Equipment. And of those 16 years, we were the number one manufacturer, the number one seller, the number one market share in the ski industry, selling billions of dollars of equipment. And the reason we did that, we had the right kind of leadership. And let me just explain a couple things. As a leader performing strategic management, you've got to be proactive all the time, not reactive, but proactive. You got to set the tone and the tenure for your company and, of course, for your competitors of what your company is going to look like. You've got to refine your strategies constantly. We did that at a minimum every year and sometimes every 6 months, depending upon what the competition was doing as a result of what we did. You've got to be extremely, extremely aware of the external opportunities and threats. Part of SWOT, S-W-O-T, that strengths, weaknesses, opportunities, and threats. Opportunities and threats are those that are external to the company, and you've got to always, always have your eye on your competitors. You've got to thoroughly understand your own firm's resources and capabilities. And you've got to use this strategic management process effectively. Professor Breiter?
1: Yeah, so let's talk about what you need to do or what you need to be aware of, right? So can a company be extremely well managed operationally and still have a bad strategy? Of course. A company can become very efficient at doing something the market no longer values. So, focus. Here we go, right? You must do analysis. 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Easy to do, by the way. Just go to their websites or, annual reports or whatever, right? 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
1: 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So we're talking strategy. I just mentioned before the break, analysis, understanding the external pieces and parts to your business and the internal pieces and parts to your business. Really, really important. And then where are we going? Right? The next day, after we do all this analysis and we understand it, now we got to sit down and formulate the strategy, right? We as managers, we as entrepreneurs, we're going to decide where we're going to compete, who we are going to serve, how we're going to differentiate our product and our service, how we're going to create value. What not to pursue is critical. This is really important. Understand, strategy is as much about what you don't do as what you do. All right? And then, of course, always implementation. Once we formulate our strategy, now we have to figure out how we're going to get there. Great strategy without execution is worthless, right, Doc?
0: Oh, so true. And listen, ladies and gentlemen, what Professor Breiter has been talking about, in my humble opinion, is so important. 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So what's the competitive advantage that Lithia Reno Subaru has? That competitive advantage is they can lease their vehicles at a lower rate than their competitors. Professor Breiter?
1: Hey, thanks, Doc, for that info. Amazing. Do they still have that deal where if you buy any car or lease any car, you get oil changes for life?
0: If you buy a car, any gas vehicle, you'll get free oil changes for life. And that's, ladies and gentlemen, thousands of dollars of savings. Again, another competitive advantage that their competitors don't offer. And listen, this is what strategic management is all about, and that's what we can help you with if necessary.
1: Awesome. So let me just summarize here for a minute. So analysis tells us where we are. Formulation determines where we're going, and implementation gets us there. All right? Sounds pretty easy, pretty basic, but now we got to layer on some things, right? What do I mean by that? Governance. Stakeholders, if in fact we have stakeholders, people that are directly involved with our business, influenced by our business, and or can even benefit from our business. So what do we mean by corporate governance? Well, this actually determines how a corporation is directed, controlled, and held accountable. Really, really important. So think for a minute, shareholders. You might have an advisory board, a board of directors, and then, of course, you have management, right? Management. So if you do have a board, right, they provide oversight while management operates the business, right? And corporations can have and usually have many stakeholders. Who? What do we mean? Stakeholders, people that are involved with the success of the business, shareholders, employees, customers, suppliers, communities, the government. Here's an interesting concept, right? Stakeholder interests don't always have to conflict. Paying employees more appears to hurt profits, but what if better compensation creates lower turnover, better employees, better service, happier customers, greater loyalty, higher profits? Doc?
0: You know, Professor Breiter, what you just mentioned is something that we did at Salomon Ski Equipment. We looked extensively at every position that we had within the organization, and we compared what the pay of those positions were to what other companies in our industry was paying. And ladies and gentlemen, we paid 10% higher wages than the industry average for every single position. That may sound like you're losing some profit. On the surface, yes, that's true. But we never had profits that were less than double digit. And we had a strategic advantage here, Professor Breiter, because everyone within the organization was satisfied with the compensation they were earning. And that's a key aspect that you have to deal with. Hey, ladies and gentlemen, we got to take another short break here at News Talk 780 KOH. Again, please don't change that dial. We're going to be right back with some great strategic information here on Business Academics.
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1: 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If you have questions about what I'm talking about right now, please reach out to us. Again, call me at 917-270-9926, or even just text me, right? So the question I have for everybody is, should management maximize shareholder value or stakeholder value? Well, maybe there's a better strategic question I could ask, right? How can management create value for stakeholders in ways that ultimately strengthen the business? To me, the best stakeholder relationships aren't zero sum. One group's success can strengthen another group's success. Doc?
0: To extend this a little bit further, Professor Breiter, you were talking about, you know, creating value. And of course, if you're a public company or if you work for a public company, you want to do everything as a leader in your power to create more profitability for your company. Why? You're a public company. You want people to have ownership, to have a stake, to become a stakeholder in your company. Obviously, if you're a private company, if you're the sole owner or if you've got a couple owners in the company, you want to create more value for the company because maybe 10 years from now, 20 years from now, 30, 40 years from now, you want to exit the company. And exiting the company, you want to create as much value that you possibly can so that when a purchaser wants to buy your company, you're going to get the maximum return on your investment. I want to talk just for a minute with regards to leadership again. And in order to be a strategic leader, you have to be very ambidextrous. You've got to be able to think with your left brain, with your right brain, with your left hand, with your right hand. You've got to focus all the time on long-term effectiveness, but at the same time, as Professor Breiter has talked about, you've got to really work on short-term efficiency. You want to be as efficient as you possibly can. And I'd like to turn that efficiency into a very simple slogan. You want everyone in your organization, and ladies and gentlemen, please listen to what I have to say. You want everyone in your organization to be dancing to your sheet of the music. And you do that by creating a very effective mission statement. An effective mission statement. Share with the listeners what a mission statement is, please, Professor Breiter.
1: Well, we live with this, Doc. We live with this. The mission really is very simple, right? It should be, why do we exist? Who do we serve? And what value do we create? Mission statements should be short, succinct, and right to the point. When you read a really long mission statement, that's not good. It's not good. Very succinct. Very succinct. Listen, you know, this is powerful conversation. We hope you're enjoying this discussion today. Strategy cannot live exclusively in the executive suite. It just can't. Employees closest to customers often see problems and opportunities first. You've got to empower your employees. And you don't do it by just saying, hey, you know what? You're empowered. Real empowerment requires information, authority, and accountability. You've got to give them information, you've got to give them the authority, and you got to hold them accountable. They need to know the strategy. They have to have access to information. They have to possess appropriate decision-making authority and be accountable for their results. Doc?
0: I'm so glad that you mentioned this. I want to kind of go back for just a minute and further have some discussions with our listeners, Professor Breiter, on mission statement, because both Professor Breiter and myself, we've done a lot of research in mission statements. And here's what we found from a correlation standpoint. And by the way, you can read about our mission statement articles by going to our website, business-academics.com. You can scroll down to articles, hit the article button, and you can look up our articles on mission statements. But here's the bottom line. You don't want a long mission statement. In fact, it should never, never be longer than 17 words. Ideally, it should be between 12 and 15 words, short and sweet. Why do I say that? Because again, which I said a little bit earlier, you want everyone in your organization to be dancing to the same sheet of the music. And if your employees can understand and know and remember a short mission statement, then they can do everything within their job to fulfill the company's mission. So once again, you don't want to be over 17 words, and between 12 and 15 words is ideal. And if you're struggling with this, and you think this is hard to put together, this is our wheelhouse, ladies and gentlemen. And feel free to contact me at Jamie, that's J-A-M-Y, at business-academics.com. Back to you, Professor Breiter.
1: Hey, thanks, Doc. I'm just thinking, and my mind is going crazy. So we said, you know, why do we exist? Who do we serve? And what value do we create, right? And now we need to really turn this into an objective or objectives, right? So how do we do that? We have to answer what specifically must we accomplish? What do we have to do? Objectives translate broad direction into measurable results. You've got to put yourself in a place where you can measure your results. And we can talk about that for a long time, right? So we have vision. We create that mission. We put together strategic objectives. We give our departments goals. And then we establish next steps. That's how an organization creates strategic coherence. Everyone doesn't need to do the same thing. They shouldn't do the same thing. Everyone needs, in your company, everyone needs to understand what they do and how it contributes to the strategic direction. Doc?
0: So, you know, to that point, measuring your results, ladies and gentlemen, again, this is our wheelhouse. And if you want to discuss this with us, we offer a one-hour free consultation with you to specifically discuss if you need help in this. Because from a strategic management standpoint, you've got to measure your results. You've got to set objectives that are measurable within a time frame. So, for example, you want to increase sales by the end of the year by 10%. So if you're a $1 million company and you want to increase sales by 10%, you want to be $1,100,000 by the end of the year. It's got to be measurable so you can see if, in fact, you're trying to achieve and accomplish that specific objective. If you're going to add a product or two or three products, how many products are you going to add to your business? Again, these all of these objectives have to be measurable so that you can monitor your results. Professor Brighter.
1: Hey, Doc, you know what I love? I love, and I teach my students all the time, SMART goals. SMART goals. You ready? SMART is an acronym. It means specific, measurable, achievable, realistic, and timely, right? I even want to take the Doc's increase sales by 10%, make it more specific. We want to increase sales in this area, in this sector, in the mass market by 10% in the first quarter, the second quarter, and even give it some further specificity. All right? Ladies and gentlemen, this is such a great topic. We're going to take another short break here at News Talk 780 KOH. Don't touch that dial. Class is still in session. This is Come On Back to Business Academics.
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34: 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Class is still in session, but we'll be ending this show very soon. I want to say something. This is amazing to me. 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A car that basically just starts, you bring it in, they'll give you $3,000. That's a lot of money. That's a good deal. Go check it out. Please go check it out. So we have been talking for the last, you know, hour about strategy and strategic management. Again, anything that we say on this show that you don't understand, I'll tell you this. If you don't reach out to us and you didn't understand something, that's your problem. All right? You've got to learn from us. Give us a call directly, please. I'm at 917-270-9926. I love to talk about business, marketing, strategy, you name it. Making money. Wow, I love that conversation, making money. So a little summary here. Strategic management ultimately comes down to six questions. If you're taking notes, here we go. Where are we today? Where is our business today? Where are we going? How will we continue to compete? Who are our stakeholders? How will we execute, implement? And how will we know we're succeeding, right? That's the measurement piece. All right? Listen, the most important question for any CEO or president, if I asked 10 employees what our strategy is, would I get one answer or 10 different answers? I know I'm going to let the doc answer that in a second. But a strategy that exists only in the executive tower isn't a strategy. Doc?
21: And to that point, everyone, those 10 people, should be answering that question exactly the same way, Professor Breiter, exactly the same way. To have 10 different answers means that the employees are not dancing to the same sheet of the music. Listen, ladies and gentlemen, I hope that you like this first segment on strategic management. So on behalf of Professor Jonathan Breiter and myself, Dr. Jamie Schaap, we want to say a special thanks, and we really mean that from the heart. for listening to Business Academics here on News Talk 780 KOH. 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
12: From ABC News. I'm Mike Dubusky. The U.S. and Venezuela have struck a deal on oil, which will see the U.S. take majority control of more than 65 billion barrels of oil reserves. A U.S. official says the supply will help fill the U.S. strategic petroleum reserve and, according to President Trump, will lead to substantially lower gas prices. But some analysts say that's not a guarantee. Gas Buddy's Patrick DeHaan.
13: Whenever the U.S. makes a deal like this, first of all, you have to look at Venezuela's constitution, which promises that the natural resources of Venezuela belong to their citizens. And oil companies are going to be looking at this very carefully, because to spend the billions of dollars, they have to have the reliability in what they're about to spend money on. And that's why some oil companies have not yet invested.
12: In Nepal, growing search and rescue efforts as relatives wait for word about missing loved ones after this week's floods. Details from ABC. Brick Clenet in Kathmandu.
14: The number of missing people skyrocketing, now nearly 3,000, among those at least 90 Americans, like Siddharth Venkatachalam's family.
15: They were, like, excited for this trip.
14: He says he spoke with his mother just hours before the flood, but she, her husband and sister are still missing.
12: 675 people are confirmed dead in Nepal, seven more in China. Conservative political commentator Milo Yiannopoulos is now back in the UK after being deported by Immigration and Customs Enforcement. A DHS spokesperson says he chose to overstay his welcome in violation of our country's laws. The jury in Lindsay Clancy's trial went home yesterday with no verdict. Clancy's defense argues she was suffering from postpartum psychosis when she killed her three children in 2023.
16: Passionate voices have surfaced outside this courthouse, some reminding us to remember the young victims, others calling attention to postpartum mental illness. As one advocate told me today, a painful, dark subject has been brought into the light.
12: ABC's Deborah Roberts. You're listening to ABC News.
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12: President Trump's decision to rename Lake Ontario to Lake America is facing new pushback. Jay Conrad Seneca, the leader of the Seneca Nation in upstate New York.
31: It's Lake Ontario. It'll always be Lake Ontario. You know, if we
0: chooses to change it, it should be changed to an indigenous name.
12: The executive order was signed as the Trump administration engages in an escalating trade war with Canada. The change is supposed to be made next month. Masses of sardines have washed up dead or dying in South Africa, and scientists are now investigating whether a herpes virus detected in the fish is responsible. ABC's Chuck Sievertson.
1: It's the first time that the PHV virus has been identified in sardines off South Africa. That virus was linked to two mass sardine deaths in Australia in the 1990s. It causes inflammation and thickening of sardines' gills, which interferes with their oxygen intake. PHV is a fish virus and poses no known risk to humans, say South African environmental officials. They say it doesn't mean healthy sardines caught commercially or canned sardine products are unsafe to eat.
12: And Austrian police are on the hunt right now for two men who they say stole a diamond necklace that once belonged to Egyptian royalty. The $4.2 million collarette was swiped from a museum in Vienna and was once owned by the Queen of Egypt. It's the latest in a series of high-profile heists.

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3: So you're on Amazon, you're checking out, and then you see this option. Do you want it today? Okay. Do you want it the next day? Do you want it within 3 hours?
4: Of course.
3: Or do you want it by drone?
4: Drone?
3: Yes.
4: I want it by drone.
3: So do I. Lindsay Austin in Richmond, Texas, she got the alert after she placed the order and said, it's arriving by drone. Are you excited? Well, it didn't really say excited. It just said, your order's arriving by drone. So she goes outside because she's so excited to see it. And then you have to imagine, so the drone is just going, hovering over her house, goes past the front door, goes over the house, and then is hovering and drops the package right in her pool.
4: Ooh. Hope it wasn't piano.
3: Now, Amazon says that these things have, I'm going to read it verbatim, industry-leading detect and avoidance systems that independently monitor the airspace.
4: Okay. What about the ground where the pool was?
3: Yes. They call it Prime Air. They're calling it Prime Swim. Yes. I'm going to tell you exactly what happened to Lindsay's package.
4: Yeah, I'm
3: and
4: curious.
3: More about it in just a minute. 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All right. So Lindsay said, and I quote, I don't think I'll be wanting any more drone deliveries.
4: You think if you have to go get the pool skimmer to get your package out, you wouldn't want any more either.
3: Now, Amazon is now expanding, though, Prime Air. I am so excited about this. I can't wait to try it. It's expanding to 500 cities and towns by the end of this year. Tens of millions of customers. I mean, there it is.
4: Just put a pool cover on anytime you order something. You should be fine.
3: Well, we are showing the video right now. So what do you see, Andrew?
4: Is this the video, the actual video of
3: yes.
4: the package being dropped in
3: exactly.
4: the pool?
3: That's there, right.
4: Where's the kaplunk? That's a huge drone.
3: Yes.
4: Oh, my. And it's in the spa. Good aim. The spa is much smaller than the pool. It nailed it perfectly.
3: The delivery went swimmingly.
4: It did. Absolutely.
3: Oh. And on that happy note, welcome, ladies and gentlemen. It's called the Kim Komando Show because, after all, it's the nation's best, biggest, largest, award-winning show about all things digital. And I just happen to be America's beloved digital goddess, Kim Komando, here with you once again. And joining us is Andrew Babinski. Hello there, Andrew.
4: What up, Kim?

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2: So imagine that you texted your sister.
3: Okay.
2: She lives, I don't know, a couple of states away.
3: Sure.
2: And so instead of the text getting there, what, in a nanosecond?
3: Right.
2: It would take 2 days.
3: That doesn't sound good. I'll just call her or write her a letter or tie a note to a pigeon and have it fly to her.
2: You know, it's funny you should say that, okay, because I'll tell you about the pigeon in just a second. There's an app called Slowly. It has millions of people who choose to send text messages and to have them not arrive instantaneously.
3: I do not understand the circumstance in my life where I need that to happen.
2: Because instead of just saying K or okay, you would write a whole note that said, yes, of course, I would love to come to your birthday party because I miss you so much and I love you so much. And here are some of my fondest memories about you.
3: Why does that take 2 days to get there?
2: Because it's the spirit of communication that we have all lost because of fiber optic lines and gazillion dollars in internet access.
3: Interesting. You know what I think about that?
2: Now, a developer just built another one that is carried by an animated pigeon.
3: Okay, right. This is so dumb.
2: Okay. You watch the bird fly.
3: For 2 days?
2: Yes, and you wait. And you wait. And you wait. Okay. I'm going to tell you more about this in just a second, because I know you can't wait to just try it out.
3: Oh, I'm downloading as we speak.
2: Hey, listen, if you're tired of nodding along and hoping that you heard the joke, the Horizon IX from Hear.com separates speech from background noise so you catch every single word. 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That's Hear.com/Kim. As I mentioned, the reason is that when the message takes a day, people will take the time and effort, energy to really communicate with each other.
3: So on the other end, if I'm sending a message to my sister, she will see that a pigeon is flying towards her, and she has the anticipation
2: for 3 days
3: of opening the text message.
2: And then, wouldn't that be funny? Is that you use this app and then you say K?
3: So, oh, it's finally ready. Got it, dude. Oh, okay. Well, thanks for the communication.
2: When's the last time you actually wrote three paragraphs to somebody aside from Lisa?
3: In a text message?
2: Yes.
3: I don't know, a decade?
2: Yeah, it doesn't really work.
3: Have you ever gotten one of the text messages where it doesn't fit on the screen and you have to do the continued? I was dating a woman and it wasn't going well, and I had expressed to her via phone call, I'm not a jerk, that maybe we should not see each other anymore. And then the text box pops up from her, and all it is like, you know,

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2: So imagine you pick your kid up from school, mm-hmm. and you're living in Kentucky.
3: Okay.
2: And your 10-year-old kid slides into the front seat and says, "Hey, did you know we live in Venecky?"
3: Excuse me?
2: "We live in Venecky."
3: "No, we're in Kentucky."
2: "No, we live in Venecky."
3: "What's Venecky?"
2: This was in Louisville, and the kid got in, and because the school actually handed out a map that they were supposed to be learning. And do you have the map right there?
3: I do have the map.
2: Okay.
3: I'm guessing this was AI generated.
2: Yes, but wait, we have Louisiana is look-along?
3: Look-along?
2: Yes.
3: Let's go on to Mardi Gras and look-along.
2: And then look at Alabama. How would you pronounce it?
3: Alabama. Where's Alabama? I can't. Aritonin?
2: Yes.
3: How about Texas? Is Taxas?
2: Yes.
3: I want to go to Texas, get some good old Taxas barbecue.
2: South Carolina is South Quanto?
3: Cowago? Do you want to go to Cowago with me?
2: I do. But see, now, the map is just the start, because inside this book that they send home with the kids called The Agenda, and these are things that they're going to be learning, mm-hmm. was also the periodic table.
3: Of elements?
2: Yes.
3: Any of those accurate?
2: None. None. Now, what the mom that was on the news talked about, like, we paid $10 for this.
3: Oh, my gosh. It was an actual fee?
2: Yes, for the thousands of kids. And I'm going to tell you what the school told the teachers to do and what the big mistake was in just a second. But first, I got to talk about Carbonite. 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Live a better digital life with Carbonite. So the administrators emailed the teachers, said that there were a lot of mistakes.
3: Mm-hmm.
2: Okay.
3: Like Illinois is vitosis? Not even close.
2: 18 pages. Wow. Then the instruction was, have the students tear those pages out before they take the agendas home. But teachers, keep the pages. Do not let them leave the building.
3: So the teachers screwed up by letting the kids leave the building without tearing the pages out.
2: Okay. But the fact is that they put the pages in the book in the first place, right?
3: I mean, they just need to get away. Maybe a trip to Albuquerque, New Mexico.
2: Man, you know, my son got an F on his geography test once.
3: Your son's not even in school anymore.
2: I said once.
3: Oh, sorry. Sorry, I didn't hear that.
2: A little aggressive.
3: A bit. Okay, what happened?
2: I sent him to his room and he ended up in the kitchen. Get it?
3: Yes, I get it. Doesn't mean it's good. Just because I can comprehend doesn't mean it's a funny joke.
2: It's a start.
3: It is.
2: And on that happy note, welcome. It's the nation's largest, biggest, best award-winning show about all things digital. I'm your digital goddess, Kim Komando, and joining me is Andrew Babinski, of course. And let's talk about a family in Kentucky that has a massive farm.
3: Okay.
2: They've had the farm in their family for generations and generations, hundreds and hundreds of years. Okay. They can use the money.
3: They're not super wealthy.
2: No.
3: Most farmers aren't.
2: No. One woman that I read about, she's in her early 50s. She has severe vision problems. She's diabetic. Her mom is 82 years old, gets around with a walker. And knock, knock, knock comes on the door. An AI company says, we'd like to buy the farm for $26.4

0: 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I can't. 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Lovely, isn't it?
1: Welcome back. Handle on the Law. Marginal legal advice. Hello, Ron.
2: Hey, good morning, Bill.
1: Yes, sir.
2: My wife and I are teachers here. My wife and I are teachers in Southern California. We're leaving our daughter 50% of our pensions each when we die. We want to know, is there any way to protect that money if she gets married and then divorced? Is there any way to protect that money so her future ex-husband or whoever?
1: Yeah, I think it's hers. I think it's hers. It's not in earned income. So I don't think you have to worry about it. It's like it, when people leave money, inheritance or whatever, that doesn't count as earned income. The only thing that's community property is the money that you actually earn. You know, for example, my pension. Okay, I have a pension that kicks in, and I am now recently remarried. And my wife thinks that she's going to get part of that pension because it goes on. There's assets there. And so I just tell her, that's right, honey. Yes, you're going to get it when I die. Absolutely. I'm lying to her. And what's she going to do? You know, I'm dead at that point. So I don't think you have much to worry about. I think you're fine on that one. Oh, interesting one. Hello, Jim.
3: Yes, Bill. How are you doing?
1: Yes, sir. What can I do for you?
3: All right, I have a 63-year-old friend. He did 6 months in jail. He was convicted of a felony.
1: What kind?
3: Now he is trusted.
1: What kind?
3: Domestic violence.
1: Oh, okay.
3: So now he's trying to get a job. And my marginal advice for him was don't list that you got a felony because he thinks he's blaming the felony of why he can't get hired. And all he's trying to go for is just a car salesman or sell mattresses or furniture.
1: Yeah. Okay. That is a good question. And let me give you some rules. First of all, there is nothing that says he has to put down that he had a felony. Okay. That is not required by law. So here is the practical measure today. Because of privacy out there that doesn't exist, it doesn't take long to figure out on the record that he has a felony. And now, let's say he gets hired and a background check is done. Usually employers do background checks before the fact, but sometimes they do it afterwards. And then they're looking, ooh, a felony. You lied. You lied to get this job. And what do you think happens at that point? He gets fired. I mean, I wouldn't hire a liar.
3: Right.
1: Now, here is, and unfortunately, it's not fun to have a felony on your record, which is why you really, how long ago did this felony take place?
3: Well, he got out of jail just under 6 months ago.
1: That's not going to help him. If it's years and years ago, I would argue for an expungement. It's not going to help him. All right. So here's the problem is that he sits in there. He hopefully meets with the employer and says, hey, I was convicted of a felony because my wife, we got into a fight. She hit me first. And you know how it is today. Today, the police automatically believe the wife, and there's no chance that I would have prevailed. And that's why I got nailed. That's what I would argue, even if it's not true. Okay, but I mean, it doesn't matter because that's even if it weren't the story, that would be what he'd have to say. And that's the fact, by the way. So to be honest and upfront, say he sits down and tells the employer saying, hey, this happened, but let me tell you why I'm good to work for you and just admit it. That's what he does. The problem is that today, because of the internet, what happens is people do a full background check, and before they even talk to him, they on the record there is a felony. So it's a tough one. It is a very tough
3: one. So it's just black and white. When they do a
1: it's pretty black and white. If they do, assume they're going to do a background check. So he's got to figure out a way to get in front of the potential employer. He's got to figure out a way, and then you can explain it. But if it just has a felony, then he's screwed, especially today. That's one of the downsides of being online, of just the privacy being ignored, which is why I do this commercial for Incogni, is because of those things with the data brokers. Okay. All right, Patricia. Hello, Patricia.
4: Good morning.
1: Yes, sir. Yes, ma'am. Sorry about that. What can I do for you?
4: Well, I'm 89 years old, but that's neither here nor there.
1: No, you sound pretty good. You sound pretty good for 89. I have to tell you that. I must admit.
4: Well, I'm not in good. But anyhow, 21 years ago, my husband did his last will and testament, and I, as a beneficiary, the original. And then we were hacked. My daughter took over everything. Then last week she told me she changed the will. And is she allowed, isn't the will until
1: I
4: die?
1: Oh, wait a second. Hold on. All right. You're talking about a will, and your husband died, what, 20 years ago?
4: No, he died last year.
1: Okay. Well, she can't change the will. I mean, she cannot change the will, Patricia. That's just, okay, doesn't worry about it. Even the executor can't change the will. And so whoever's in charge, I mean, the will is the will. They have to disperse whatever assets pursuant to the will.
4: She cannot change it because she completely
1: correct.
4: Changed
1: That's
4: it.
1: Correct. And Patricia, I would suggest you make the phone call very quickly because you sound like you're going to die before the end of the phone call. 89 years old. You know, I told you sounded pretty good. And then you start talking about your medical issues. What's wrong with you, Patricia?
4: Well, I've had cancer 10 times, all parts.
1: You've had cancer 10 times and you sound this good? Good for you.
4: And I do everything myself. I take care of
1: good for you.
4: Everything I'm supposed
1: no,
4: to
1: no,
4: do.
1: Believe me, you're my hero on this one. 89, cancer 10 times, and she's on her own. Not bad. Not bad. Okay, while we're talking about privacy in a previous conversation, there is none out there. Online, they're going to find out everything about you. As a matter of fact, everything about you is out there online. 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